like my little God story of the day, and I would love to hear yours. 800-810-6758. You got a God story, share it with me. Right now, it's Jeremy Camp. This is Revival. I'm Kathy Kennedy for Kinship Radio. It's

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My name is Kathy Kennedy. That was Jeremy Camp with Revival. And one way to really have revival right here in our state, in our country, in our world is through prayer. You can ignite a revival just through your prayers. There is power in His Word. And so I invite you tonight to go to the Kinship Radio prayer line. Pray for one of these prayer needs. There are so many. There are people that are asking for salvation for their loved ones. 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Click on the prayer line and pray for somebody right now. Here's Lauren Daigle, Let It Be a Hallelujah. I'm Kathy Kennedy for Kinship Radio. Take

0: 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My name is Kathy Kennedy. Josiah Queen, Can't Steal My Joy. 800-810-6758. Hey, Jeremy, what can I do for you?
1: Could you play St. Guy, I'll Never Know?
0: It's Peter Burton. Where would I be? Yeah, Jeremy, I'd love to get that on for you.
1: Thank you.
0: You got it. Got that one coming up next. It's Peter Burton, Where Would I Be, on Kinship Radio.
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I'm Kathy Kennedy, and here is your Kinship Radio weather forecast. Tonight, mostly clear with lows near 50, and then tomorrow, mostly sunny, slight chance of rain with highs in the mid-70s. 64 now in Rochester, 65 Fort Dodge, 67 in the Twin Cities, and 63 in Mankato. Here's Stephen Curtis Chapman. Don't lose heart. I'm Kathy Kennedy for Kinship Radio. Another

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1: Good evening, Kinship Radio. My name is Kathy Kennedy, and that was Jamie McDonald, Ain't No Way. 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
2: 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I just am always, you know, blessed by the music. 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

0: Kinship Radio. I'm Kathy Kennedy. John Reddick, no fear. Well, besides being Cheese Toast Day, which we covered earlier, it is also National Online Learning Day. Now, what you might not know is that I am in radio today because of online learning. You see, I was teaching in Washington at a little school south of Seattle when suddenly the world shut down, and I was told I would be teaching remotely in 3 days. I had 3 days to figure it out. And that's when God showed me a couple of things. I could do new things. If I could learn technology as fast as I had to, I could certainly try a life-changing career. So I stepped out on faith and took an opportunity in radio. Gotta tell you, life has not been the same since, and I could not be more happy that I said yes to God's leading. Tornwell's up next. Breathe on it. I'm Kathy Kennedy for Kinship Radio.
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You're listening to Kinship Radio. That's Torin Wells and Breathe On It. I'm Kathy Kennedy. Thank you so much for spending this part of your evening with me the past couple of hours. And coming up at 8 o'clock, Truth for Life, Alistair Begg is going to talk about control and ways to give God full control. But then at 8:30, Focus on the Family, Lisa Turkhurst describes how fear can drive our need for control and how trusting God with the things we can't figure out or change or fix can bring freedom and peace. So a lot about control. All your teaching and preaching programs coming up tonight. Thanks so much for spending time with me. Here's Hope Darst, Hands of the Healer. I'm Kathy Kennedy for Kinship Radio.

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0: Are you a Jesus takes the wheel kind of person, able to relinquish control of your life to God? Or do you lean more in the direction of, I've got this, preferring to captain your own life with Jesus as the co-pilot, therefore emergencies only? 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
1: Mark chapter 1 and verse 14. After John was put in prison, Jesus went into Galilee, proclaiming the good news of God. The time has come, he said, the kingdom of God is near. Repent and believe the good news. As Jesus walked beside the Sea of Galilee, he saw Simon and his brother Andrew casting a net into the lake, for they were fishermen. Come, follow me, Jesus said, and I will make you fishers of men. At once they left their nets and followed him. When he had gone a little further, he saw James, son of Zebedee, and his brother John in a boat, preparing their nets. Without delay, he called them, and they left their father Zebedee in the boat with the hired men and followed him. Amen. The most successful manager of an English soccer team ever is a Scot by the name of Sir Alex Ferguson. He's the manager of Manchester United, which will be of interest to about 1% of those listening to me. But he has actually written himself into the record books as the most successful manager of all time. Therefore, it is no surprise when in reading his autobiography, you come on these two sentences. He writes, I have devoted my life to football. Everything has been thrown overboard for it. I have devoted my life to football. Everything has been thrown overboard for it. Well, that is absolutely unequivocal. It's clear. It's his focus. And everything else is subservient to it. And here in this little section that we've read, we are introduced to four men who are able to say in similar terms, we have devoted our lives to Jesus. Everything has been thrown overboard for him. And in the calling of the first disciples, as you have it if you're using the New International Version, we are confronted by, challenged by, the way in which these men respond to the Lordship of Jesus. As we look at this morning, we want to recall where we've been. We want to remind ourselves that when we saw Jesus last time in the water, he was there identified by both the Father and the Spirit as the long-awaited Messiah. We then considered him in the wilderness as he was confronted by the powers of darkness, the conflict that rages between the serpent and the seed of woman, and he emerges from that absolutely unscathed. And now John tells us, and Mark tells us, that it is after John has been put in prison, verse 14, in the wake of John's imprisonment, that Jesus comes into Galilee, and he comes speaking with clarity and with authority. Now, this little section is fairly familiar to many. It will be new territory for some, and I think the best way we can handle it is just to consider two aspects. First of all, the message that Jesus proclaims, and then Jesus' mission. The message is recorded for us in a somewhat summary form there in verses 14 and 15. Along the shoreline of Galilee, among the people whose lives were lived within the framework of the fishing industry, Jesus came proclaiming the good news that comes from God. The message that he brought is the message of Mark's gospel. Indeed, it is the gospel message, Mark 1:1, the beginning of the gospel about Jesus Christ, the Son of God. Jesus now comes to preach in Galilee, and his message is the same message. He's proclaiming the good news of God. The clarity of this, I think, is helpful because people want to make Jesus into all kinds of things, don't they? They want him to be the proponent of this and of that. And it's good for us just to look at our Bibles and see how Jesus is introduced to us. In other words, we should allow Jesus to identify himself, to speak, if you like, on his own terms. thereby saving us from flights of fancy, whereby we create a Jesus of our own design, a sort of designer Christianity that fits whatever our predilection may be. Instead, when we come to the Bible, we discover that Jesus introduces us to a standard of righteousness to which he calls us to conform. His teaching is no new teaching, although it had a freshness to it, which is probably why the people in verse 27 were saying, "What is this, a new teaching and with authority?" It's presumably just the contrast between the boring old sermons of the Pharisees going on about the same thing over and over again, the length of the tassels on the prayer shawls, the washing of cups, the utensils, and all these different things. And the people were just frankly falling asleep and bowing down under the weight of it all. And now comes Jesus, this carpenter from Nazareth, steps up on the stage and he speaks with such freshness that people listen to him. It is interesting, just in passing, is it not, that having arrived on the stage of human history, his methodology is preaching, that he speaks God's word. He comes as a preacher. Yes, he heals. Yes, people's lives are changed, but he actually is the one who is proclaiming, preaching, declaring the good news of God. Now, what is involved in this good news of God? Well, in verse 15, you really have a summary. It's almost like a title to the first 8 chapters or so of this gospel. If you go through the 8 chapters of the gospel, and then you say to yourself, now, what is it that Jesus has been saying in each of these encounters, broadly speaking? You will find yourself coming back to verse 15 of chapter 1 and saying, here we have it. This makes perfect sense. The time has come, he said. The kingdom of God is near. Repent and believe the good news. Well, let's just take a moment or two and look at each of these phrases. First of all, the time has come, or the time is fulfilled. It is important for us to recognize that Jesus does not simply stand out in the context of Galilee without the background of all of God's purposes, indeed from eternity. And one of the people who's helped me most recently to see this is an Australian theologian by the name of Graham Goldsworthy. And I've been touting his book everywhere I go. Every so often someone buys one, but most of the time they just ignore me. And I want to give you just a little touch of this in light of the phrase, the time is now fulfilled, or the time has now come. And this is what Goldsworthy writes. He says, God's acts in history are never an afterthought in response to the contingent. In other words, something's happened, and then God does something in response. The notion that what God did in Jesus is the fulfillment of time, and the fulfillment of prophecy implies the sovereignty of God over all history. The gospel shows that the movement from creation to new creation is inevitable. The incarnation as historical event is the focus of God's rule in world history. Furthermore, all world history is defined by salvation history, so that all the peoples of the world are implicated one way or another in the saving events. And he goes on to say that the history of the Bible begins with the Word of God calling all things into being, setting humanity on its historical course, and eventually will end when God brings the history of the present order to its finality. And then in just one sentence, he says, history cannot be understood without God's word to interpret it. History cannot be understood without God's word to interpret it. So where are we in the world, and what is happening in the world is not divorced from the statement made by Jesus here as he enters into Galilee. The time has come. The time is fulfilled. Now, many of his readers would have been familiar with the words of the prophet. They told of how the sovereign Lord would come in power. John the Baptist had picked up the words of the Old Testament prophet in the opening verses we have here, if your Bible is open in front of you. And all that was anticipated in the prophecy of John now finds its fulfillment in the person of Jesus. The people who have been walking in darkness now have seen a great light. Those who were living in the land of the shadow have encountered the light of the Lord Jesus. Those who have experienced the silence of 400 years since Malachi, since the end of the Old Testament prophets, now are listening as the news of the Word of God dawns upon them from the lips of Jesus. And in his baptism, Jesus has been identified and installed as the King. And now, of course, there is no surprise that he says, secondly, the kingdom of God is near. The kingdom of God is near. In other words, God's rule over people's hearts and lives is being established. And when we think of the proximity of the kingdom of God, we ought to think of it in terms of Jesus. The kingdom of God is close to people in the person of Jesus. And this, of course, will be worked out throughout the rest of Mark's gospel. But for now, you should note just this, that essentially the kingdom of God is God's rule. In fact, when we studied the overview of the Bible, we used the language, I think, of Goldsworthy that was picked up by Vaughan Roberts, where he spoke about God's people in God's place under God's rule and authority, that was expressive of his kingdom, that his rule is in the hearts of people, and one day his rule will be so clearly established that there will be, in terms of Revelation 21, a new heaven and a new earth in which dwells righteousness. There will be no tears, there will be no more sorrow or sighing, there will be no more cancer, there will be no more need for trips to the emergency room, there will be no seminars on divorce recovery. There will be none of that necessary when the kingdom of God is established in its fullness. And in an encounter with Jesus, he comes to rule and reign in the lives and hearts of individuals, anticipating the day when his rule will be established in its finality. And I don't think that the picture is so much the idea of a partial reign moving to a completed reign as it is being a reign or a rule that is veiled that will eventually just become apparent to everyone. Right now, Jesus just appears to be a Galilean carpenter who lived 2,000 years ago. The Bible actually says that he is the King of the universe, that he is the sovereign Lord of creation, that he has ascended to the right hand of the Father on high, and from there he will come to judge the living and the dead. But again, our friends and neighbors just go on their merry way. There's no concept of that at all. If they're going to encounter his kingly rule, it's going to have to be in your life or in mine. You're going to have to say, well, why is it that you are so interested in Jesus? Why is it that you pay so much attention to his book? Why is it that you spend time with others who love Jesus and so on? And the answer is going to be, well, because he is the King and he has come to rule and to reign. I got out of the driver's seat some time ago, we might say, and Jesus has been driving the car of my life ever since. As opposed to a notion of Christianity whereby Jesus of Nazareth is added into a little seat somewhere in the rear of the automobile just so that we can have him as an insurance policy in case anything goes wrong. But we don't want him fiddling around with the steering wheel. We don't want him taking our lives and letting it be consecrated, Lord, to thee. We don't want him interfering with our moments and our days. We don't want them flowing in ceaseless praise. No, we'd like to keep all of that for ourselves while we just have Jesus over here in case anything goes horribly wrong, or just in case we will need him if push comes to shove. Nobody could ever misunderstand that as being loyalty to a king. No, the kingly rule of Christ in the hearts and lives of his followers will be seen in a far more dramatic way. And that is why you will notice that he says, repent and believe the good news. The time is fulfilled. That which the prophet said has now arrived. The kingdom of God is near in me. And so I want you to repent and believe the good news. This is a phraseology that you find frequently throughout the New Testament. The apostles pick it up quickly. You remember on the day of Pentecost when at the end of his sermon, the people cry out to Peter, what should we do? He says, repent and believe the gospel. Repent and be baptized. And Jesus says the same thing. Peter had learned it well. To repent means to have a change of heart, a change of mind, and a change of direction. To repent does not mean to feel sorry. There may be sorrow in repentance, but sorrow doesn't equal repentance. To repent does not mean to feel sorry because I got found out, and if I hadn't been found out, I wouldn't be sorry. To repent means to so be encountered by the kingly rule of Jesus that the control center of our lives is turned over entirely to Him, so that all of our hopes, all of our dreams, our mind, our emotions, our business life, our family life, our sex life, our financial life, all of it under His kingly rule. By nature, it is not. Therefore, if that is to become the case, then this repentance is something that needs to happen in our lives. And the question, of course, that is inevitable when we read verses like this, when we personalize them in the silence of our own minds, as you're listening to me speak, we find ourselves inevitably saying, has there come a point in my life ever where there has been this radical change of heart and mind and direction? Well, it'll never happen on its own. It will never happen absent faith, at least not life-changing repentance. Don't misunderstand repentance as being simply a desire to get religion, to turn over a new leaf, to fix up my life. There are plenty of opportunities to do all of that. And there are plenty of books that have written that will tell you how. You can change your statistics physically. I noticed yesterday in the Wall Street, there is an opportunity now to go to the mental gym. Did you see all that stuff yesterday? On the gym for your mind, and you can go there and play little games so that you can help yourself not lose your car keys in the future. It makes perfect sense to me. But there's another opportunity to change something. And I think people often come to churches and what they hear is something like this. Now, it's time for you to go out and get yourself changed. So I'd like you to change yourself and do it as quickly as you possibly can. Please. And so you think, well, that's what religion is, and I just have to fix something up and change something around. And I might as well do it at church as do it anywhere else, so let's get going. That's not what Jesus is saying. No, you see, because the repentance that involves a change of heart and mind and direction is posited, is built upon, is grounded in, is related to faith in the Lord Jesus Christ. Why would I change anything about myself in relationship to Jesus of Nazareth, a Galilean carpenter who lived 2,000 years ago? Why? Why should I? He's not around. Well, no, you see, but when I understand who Jesus is, and when I understand what Jesus accomplished when He died on the cross, that He died a death that I deserve to die because I was the one in the wrong and He wasn't, that He showed the kindness of God towards those who'd rebelled against Him. When I am encountered by that, when I understand that, when I realize that He gave His all for me, then it only makes perfect sense that invaded by that transforming power in faith that I would turn away from everything that represents my own selfish agenda. That I would no longer find myself saying, well, I can do what I want. I can live with whoever I want. I can choose whatever I want. Well, of course you can, but not if you're a disciple of Jesus. Because the disciple of Jesus has no legitimacy in believing anything other than what Jesus taught. And the disciple of Jesus

0: one way or another, just trying to make sense of life. Who am I? Where did I come from? Where am I going? And does it matter? What should I do as all these bits and pieces start to fall off of me, as I begin to disintegrate with age? What shall I do? How can I fix this? And if you were reading the Wall Street this week, you would have noticed that very interesting article on these architects, Mr. Arakawa and Madeline Gins, who are involved with an organization or a belief system called transhumanism. Must confess, I'd never heard of it till this week. I've been fascinated by it ever since. And this was an article about this couple who design homes to prolong life, because apparently they're going to be living forever. And the reason they're going to be living forever is that transhumanism is posited on the idea that people degenerate and die in part because they live in spaces that are too comfortable. So that's why people die. So if we can just get them in uncomfortable spaces, these architects have decided, then they'll be able to live forever. There's a possibility of immortality. It's a fascinating idea, isn't it? And so according to this article, they build buildings with no doors inside. They place rooms far apart. They put windows near the ceiling or near the floor. And between rooms are sloping, bumpy, moonscape-like floors designed to throw occupants off balance. And these features, they argue, stimulate the body and the mind, and thus they prolong life. It's great, isn't it? So you're just trying to find a way to open a window in the middle of the night, but it's so high up. Where's that clasp, honey? Don't worry, you'll get it, go ahead. Bam, it comes down. Oh, hang on, I'm coming, honey, I'll get you. She falls over and breaks her hip. He's lying down, oh, Christ. And while there's a whee, and then now they're going, and they're looking at each other going, hey, but this is good. We're going to live forever. This is fantastic. But how can it even make it into the newspaper? Because the fact of the matter is, death is the great fear. Death is the fear of all fears. That is what everyone is afraid of. And the question is there anybody who has conquered death and made a way for me to conquer it? And Jesus stands on the stage of human history and he says, listen, the time is fulfilled. The kingdom of God is near. I want you to repent and believe the good news. John summarizes it in memorable words. For God so loved the world that he gave his only begotten son, that whosoever believes in him should not perish, but have exactly what these architects are looking for, everlasting life.
1: 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We'll hear the conclusion tomorrow. 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Our minds drift and we get interrupted. We get stuck in repetitious requests. And that's where Alistair's book can help. He walks you through the Apostle Paul's heartfelt prayers for the believers in Ephesus and examines the spiritual truths that underpinned the apostles' certainty that God was working in their lives. Paul didn't pray for comfort or material provision. He prayed for believers to be strengthened by God, to have an unshakable hope, to have confidence in God's continual presence. And this book shows you how you can pray like this for the ones you love. Would you like to learn how to pray, why to pray, what to say when you pray? Download the Pray Big audiobook and the study guide for free today at truthforlife.org/praybig. And share that link with friends so you can learn to pray big together. Thanks for joining us today. You ever feel like you don't have enough talent or the right personality for God to use you? You might be surprised. Join us tomorrow to find out why. The Bible teaching of Alistair Begg is furnished by Truth for Life, where the learning is

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2: I'm Steve O'Dell with Mission Network News. Over the weekend, Yemen's exiled government launched attacks against Iran-backed Houthi rebels in Yemen. The extremist group captured the port city of Mocha on Thursday, gaining an even stronger foothold on the Red Sea. Here's Trey Hulsey, a consultant who works with ministries and NGOs across the Middle East.
3: With what's happening with Iran and the Strait of Hormuz, the Red Sea channel has become a lot more important now. So they're kind of recognizing that and making moves to assert control where they're able to.
2: Years of conflict have trapped Yemen's more than 40 million people in a worsening humanitarian crisis. Despite this, the Houthis continue to restrict the work of aid groups in the territory they govern. Pray that God will continue to make himself known to the Yemeni people and pray for peace. Then, Lebanon's school year starts today, but 6+ months of renewed conflict between Hezbollah and Israel make it nothing like normal. Nuna, with Triumphant Mercy Lebanon.
4: We have all these public schools that are not able to open their doors because of the presence of families within the schools that are occupying the place.
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2: 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I'm Steve O'Dell.
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9: 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And so the choice is, it's not that we're going to get it right all the time, but the choice is to get it right now, while there is still time, to instead of dreading your life, start enjoying your life. And start surrendering to God that which is outside of your control.
8: Well, that's Lisa Turkhurst, and she joins us today on Focus on the Family with Jim Daly, and I'm John Fuller.
10: You know, John, most of us probably wouldn't describe ourselves as controlling. So often, controlling people don't know they're controlling.
8: That's true.
10: And there's so many different environments when we talk about controlling. There's work, I mean, I've said, you know, when you're in this position, I'm responsible to the donors and the board. There's a certain amount of control I need to exert to make sure the ministry's moving in the right place and not feel bad about that. You know, this is a direction or a change of course that we need to make, so let's make it. And people say, well, that's very controlling. But you need that. So there are healthy examples of control. Then we get into marriage, and again, that can be unhealthy. You know, if one of the spouses is overly controlling, out of fear perhaps. The good news is we're going to talk about this topic today with our guest in such a powerful and positive way for us to recognize those temptations for control, what drives it, the fear in us and other things, and then what do we do to move to a more biblical, godly perspective?
0: Yeah, because so much of life can't be controlled, right? Well, Lisa Turkhurst is always popular when we have her here in the studio, and you're about to hear why. As the president and chief visionary officer of Proverbs 31 Ministries, she's encouraged literally millions of women to strengthen their faith and their relationships. She's written a number of books, and one that we're talking about today is called Making Peace with What I Can't Control. Find relief from the exhaustion of overthinking, trying to fix others, and wanting to figure it all out. And you can learn more about Lisa and this book at our website.
10: That is so good. What a great title.
9: Thank you, Lisa.
10: Welcome in.
9: Thank you so much. I'm so honored once again to be with you guys.
10: At Proverbs 31 Ministries, you're talking to so many women. What in this category of control are you hearing from them where they're struggling?
9: I think people, first of all, there's a big section of people that wouldn't necessarily, like you said before, Jim, they're not necessarily saying I'm a control freak or I have control issues. And yet they're walking around so exhausted from trying to manage everything that they are responsible to manage, but then also stepping over that line, managing other people, situations that they feel they want a certain outcome. All of it's so very understandable. And I would say the vast majority of people, the root of their control is not power, it's fear. Mm-hmm. And I think when we start to really peel back the layers, we have to understand and take a look at there's a paper thin line between being a responsible person, which is really good, to being a controlling person. And so we have to examine where is that line and how can we address the fear that often drives these controlling tendencies that whether we know it or not, must be dealt with.
10: And we are going to get into that, thankfully, because I think you're right over ground zero when you talk about fear manifesting itself in control, because we want to control the environment we're in. But before we get there, this idea of control can be masked as something good. You know, that you care about others.
9: That's right. You want
10: to help them get to a better place. And those are all noble things to be about.
9: Exactly.
10: Talk about that you saw in yourself, this justification for control, that I'm just trying to help them be better.
9: Yeah. Well, and not just I saw in myself, I still see it in myself.
10: All of us have some of this,
9: especially
10: as Christians.
9: Yeah. You know, when I went through in my first marriage, just complete betrayal and devastation, I didn't realize that I was working overtime to try to manage another person. I truly felt like I was trying to save my marriage. I was trying to save my family. I was trying to save this man that I had been with so long. I didn't understand. I just didn't have the language or the context that what I was actually doing was hindering him from hitting rock bottom and realizing that he had a savior, but it wasn't me. And sometimes I think in a desperate attempt to save another person, what we don't realize is we're actually stepping in front of the very consequences that could actually help them. It's only understandable that we do everything that we can to try to talk them into making different choices, to try to prevent, you know, certain outcomes. And you know, it's also very understandable. So if you're in that place, you know, before we even start talking about what needs to be done, I just want to say, I get it. And here's another big category, parents of adult children, you know?
10: Teens too.
9: Teens too. It's like, you know, we see things so clearly because for me, I'm bringing 57-year-old wisdom into a scenario where there's 20 and 30-year-olds making decisions. My kids are great kids, But also there are certain things that I'm like, oh, no, don't do that. Don't do this. And it's not because I want to control them. It's because I want to help them. But help taken too far can really get us in trouble.
10: And I think the challenge is knowing where that line is. Like you said, it's so hard to give advice. You know, I'm thinking of the scripture where the Lord, they're out on the sea and the storm is going and he's sleeping. And the disciples are like, man, come on, this is dangerous. This is life-threatening. And then he calms the storm. But it's mentioned in scripture that they kind of woke him up. It's that kind of thing. Some people, let's say spouses, may look at that and say, you're disconnected from reality, man. You should be controlling in this situation. Like the Lord should have known to wake up and calm the storm in that setting. But with a teen child who's having struggles or an adult child, there's a certain amount of wisdom and control you want to apply. But in the end, you got to let them be the Lord's, right?
9: Mm-hmm.
10: That sounds hard and calloused.
9: It is very, very challenging. But here's that paper thin line. I think let's just go there between responsibility and being controlling. When I am being responsible, I manage all that is within my ability to manage, to control. But regarding other people, I don't step over that line and also try to manage them. So being responsible is, I am going to manage what is within my ability to manage. But regarding the outcome, I must trust God.
10: Yeah.
9: And I've made peace with the fact that ultimately I have to trust God. If I'm being controlling, then controlling is I'm going to manage everything that is within my ability to manage. And I'm also going to manage everything that is really outside of my ability to manage, because regarding the outcome, I'm only willing to accept the outcome that I think is best.
10: Yeah. There's so many behaviors that the Lord warns us about, fear being one of them. Fear not. Don't live in that state of fear. One of the things for unhealthy control, in my opinion, as I've observed it, is when it starts from fear rather than from a healthy place. Fear, almost, when it rises, the only tool in a mom's tool chest, a dad's tool chest, a husband, a wife, whatever the application, is you reach for control to increase control to lower your fear.
9: Exactly.
10: And it doesn't really help.
9: Well, and here's the tricky thing about it. Sometimes it does, in a temporary sense. Sometimes our controlling efforts really do start to steer things in a direction that we want them to go, but it's all temporary, because ultimately we cannot control how another person thinks, the narrative that another person believes, or what a person does, or what they even say. So ultimately we can't control that. So even if it seems like it works for a little bit, our controlling efforts, it will eventually fall apart and leave us more anxious than we were before. Control is really fear disguised as a strength. So think about that for a second. Control is really fear described as a strength. And I think sometimes we think there's nothing we can do about fear. It just hits us. And we know the verses, you know, the go-to verse, of course. Yeah. You know, God did not give us a spirit of fear. But I think it's important that we understand fear can actually be broken into four distinct components that will give us a little bit more understanding of what we can do, practically speaking, about fear. The first component of fear, you can't do anything about. That's the alert or the alarm. So that's when you become aware of something and you become alert or alarmed. This is something that's stirring up fear inside of me. That's going to hit you, and you really cannot control that at all. Then the second two components of fear, that's where we can do some work. So one of them is memory. Instantaneously, when we feel that alert or alarm, our brain is going to go back very quickly. It happens just like this. Go back to another time, a memory that we felt the same feeling. And then it's going to interpret what we are experiencing based on the memories that we have. Then the next component is perception. Based on what's happened before, you know, and certainly if we've had previous trauma, trauma is not just what happens to us. It's the story we tell ourselves because of what happened. That's perception. So memory and perception, that's where work can happen. That's where we can really make progress with our fear. And the fourth component is either our reaction or our response. We want to get to response, not always just feeling paralyzed because we feel a fear and then we react, right? Now, obviously, in the moment that I feel this feeling of fear, I'm not going to go, okay, let me break it down now. What's a previous memory? What's a perception? That's not the time to do it. The time to do it is when we don't feel threatened.
11: Yeah.
9: And we can really examine. So this situation is constantly stirring up this fear inside of me. So now let me go back. Where do I have other memories where maybe a worst case scenario did happen? And what is the story, the perception that I'm telling myself because of what happened? We can do work there in a time where we're not threatened. And if we do some work, then our chances increase to have a better response on the end. So in that moment, we more quickly tell ourselves a better story about what reality is. Sometimes when you've been through worst case scenario after worst case scenario, you start convincing yourself and in that moment of fear saying, oh, this is absolutely gonna be worst case scenario. When in reality, it probably won't be. It won't be best, it won't be worst, it'll hit somewhere in the middle. So that perception work, the story that we've been telling ourselves is really important.
10: It's so critical because that controlling attitude, especially in parenting, can really bring damage to the relationship.
9: That's right. And, you know, we talked a little bit about the role that fear is playing in all of this. And the two components, memory and perception. So this is where we can really take a step back. I encourage people to get a journal and start writing healthier perceptions in our journal. Like when I feel this, you know, it's not always this. And then put in some Bible verses. And like Nehemiah says, take counsel with yourself. And then certainly bring it all to the Lord in prayer and bring in scriptures too. All of that can help us in a moment where we're preparing in times of strength for times of struggle.
0: I so appreciate that perspective. Our guest today is Lisa Turkhurst on Focus on the Family with Jim Daly. And what a terrific book she's written called Making Peace with What I Can't Control. Find relief from the exhaustion of overthinking, trying to fix others, and wanting to figure it all out. Get a copy of the book from us here at the ministry. It's focusonthefamily.com/broadcast. Yeah, and Lisa, this is something generally in the culture that we're seeing anyway. I mean, bubble wrapped kids, you know, wearing bike helmets because they might fall from their bike. I fell from my bike. I survived. So there is something in the Christian community where we think Jesus is the answer for this. Mm-hmm. And you have a story of Judas in the scripture that really highlights the difference between saying, I want Jesus to take care of this, and then I really want Jesus to take care of this.
9: Exactly. Well, the story of Judas, you know, we have certain perceptions of Judas where, you know, he was the one that betrayed Jesus, of Judas where, you know, he was the one that betrayed Jesus, sold him out for money. And then, of course, we know what played out after that. And so oftentimes I would see the story of Judas and think, oh, yeah, I know that. So I didn't ever dig deep or do any personal reflection of what part of Judas's mistake do I see my own self making? Like, how can I learn something more specific from him? And when you boil it all down to it, you know, take away the greed, you know, that may have been a large part of it. But what I really want to focus on is Judas saw an outcome that he was very determined. And he decided that if Jesus wasn't going to cooperate with the outcome that Judas thought was best, then Judas was going to force Jesus's hand. Judas wanted Jesus to rise up and become an earthly king to overthrow the Romans and make the Roman oppression go away. That is good. That's not a bad desire. Oftentimes, the outcomes that we want, they're good. They're not bad desires. The problem is that Judas decided to do it his way, and he was only willing to accept an outcome that he thought was best. And he didn't pause and think that God could be doing something different and better. Different doesn't always mean bad. Different just means different. What Jesus's plan was, he was gonna rise up. He was gonna become a king, but he wasn't just after saving the people of the day. He was after eternal salvation. God's plan was so much bigger than what Judas could even fathom. And the most tragic part of Judas's story is in the end, he tried to undo what he did. He took the money back and said, you know, like, take the money back. And he realized he couldn't undo what he did. And then, of course, it wound up taking him right to his death.
10: You know, there is such a big application for us there in terms of God's plans for our lives, for those around us, our kids, etc. I mean, and it's hard to say, Lord, I truly give this all over to you, mm-hmm. which was Judas's mistake. You're absolutely right. But we do

0: that in so many different ways, that we are saying, I love you, I don't trust you, Lord. That's what we're really saying.
1: Yeah.
0: And man, God has to say, okay, child, just give me some time. You'll see why my plans are better and bigger. You know, so many testimonies of alcoholics, addictions of all kinds, that end up in a godly place where the person is saved. Not everybody has that experience. But you sit there and go, the valleys that I had to go through, I'm so grateful for.
1: Mm-hmm.
0: Because that's what ultimately brought me to the Lord.
1: Absolutely.
0: But that is hard. It's hard for a parent to say, okay, Lord, have your way with my child.
1: Yeah.
0: Because I'm going to trust that you're going to bring him to you.
1: But in the end, you know, we have to remember, when we release a loved one, when we release a child into trusting the Lord, you know, we're releasing them to the Lord. We're not releasing them to a cliff to fall over. We need to mentally have this picture. We are releasing them into the arms of God, and that's the safest place for any person to be. Now, will we always get the outcome that we want? Absolutely not. But regardless, we can't control the outcome anyways. Mm. So why not take that step and release them into the arms of the Lord and let the Lord carry what was never yours to carry?
0: Yeah. And also in that respect, it's not saying don't be engaged. You know,
1: absolutely.
0: Sometimes as Christians, we live on these switches, you know.
1: Yeah.
0: Lord, he's all yours. And
1: yeah,
0: I'm not going to talk to him
1: again.
0: We don't
1: want to live in extremes like
0: right.
1: that, right? We want to be responsible.
0: Right.
1: For example, like the riding the bike thing. It is responsible to tell our kids to put their helmet on. It is responsible to give them a safe path to bike. It is responsible to, you know, let our kids get outside and have some fresh air and all of that. But can we ultimately control that no accident will ever happen? No, we can't.
0: Yeah.
1: And so we can do all that we are responsible to do. And then once we've done that, we have to rest and trust in the Lord. That doesn't mean disengage. Stay engaged, just don't be controlling.
0: Yeah. You know, this idea of helper and fixer. I think Jean and I represent this. She is a helper, I'm a fixer. And we can get into trouble with that. And you have a similar story that we helped a friend with a car loan, and it didn't go well.
1: Right.
0: But what was your story, your experience with that?
1: Yeah, so, you know, I'm a very tender-hearted person, and compassion taken too far, I've learned in therapy, is codependency. I need you to be okay so I can feel okay, so how can I make you okay? Because I want to feel okay, okay?
0: I think I followed that.
1: Yeah. And so, you know, sometimes my compassion will run ahead, and, you know, if I have something, example, if I have the money to go help another person, I sometimes feel compelled to do it. And I know this about myself, so I have to watch it. Because what can often happen is if we try to step in and rescue that person, if I want to give them money as a gift, and it's not irresponsible for me to do that, then give it as a gift. But I would really caution you about giving money to someone who has already proven themselves irresponsible with money. Because when you do that, what's going to eventually happen if you expect them to pay you back, it's going to go bad really quickly. If they've already proven themselves not responsible with money, they're not going to suddenly, because now you give them more money, it's not going to suddenly make them responsible with money. And that's kind of the trap I got in. And the situation started off, it felt so good in the moment. Like, I'm helping this person, you know, co-sign this loan. It's going to be great. It felt awesome. I felt like a hero. But then when it came time to expecting them to be responsible again, when they'd already proven over and over and over to not be responsible, my expectations for them to suddenly manage this well, of course, they weren't met. And it caused me so much angst and so much anxiety. And in the end, I was definitely not a hero. In their eyes, I became a zero. I became part of their problem, that I was always chasing them down for money, which really was not the case.
0: Yeah.
1: And so it was a heartbreaking, hard lesson to learn. Now, again, am I saying never loan money to people? That's not what I'm saying. I'm saying don't enable somebody who's already proven that they're going to be irresponsible. Don't go into it thinking you're going to be the savior. They have a savior, but it's not you.
0: Yeah. Mm-hmm. But it is so hard to pull back for their best interests.
1: Yes.
0: Because you want to feel good about yourself,
1: yes.
0: Right?
1: And the thing is, can you do, like, here's what I encourage people. Okay, you want to help and you want to take the risk? totally your choice. The control police, they're not going to come swarming in on you and give you a big hand slap. Nope, you know. But do you have to take it to an extreme of solving the big problem? Or could you come in and solve part of the problem out of your compassion, out of your love for them? You know, do you have to give them all the money? Or could you come in and offer them a gift of relief that's a temporary, you know, solution, not to the big problem, but to something more immediate today? And so I'm not saying draw hard lines here. I'm not saying to, you know, be suddenly like anti-people. I'm saying be wise about what it is really costing you. Be aware of the emotional wear and tear.
0: You talk about flipping the script, and I think this might be in day one here. We're going to come back next time if you're willing.
1: Absolutely.
0: And talk more about this topic. But you talk about flipping the script, replacing thoughts like, I can't believe this. Like, I can't believe that couple would not manage this auto loan the way they need to, right? Mm-hmm. And you can, again, you can generate a lot of emotion about what they're not doing to perform to your expectation, which is a form of control. But talk about flipping the script. Give us some of those examples of what we're saying in our head that tends to float in the control person's mind.
1: Absolutely. Yeah. So often, and I'm not going to put this on anyone else, I'll put it on me. Often what I would say is, I can't believe they're doing this. And that shocks my system, almost sending me into fight, flight, freeze mode, right? Or I'll go, I would never do this to someone. Again, shocking my system, putting me in this place of extreme anxiety and almost disbelief that this is happening. So instead, I've learned to go, okay, this is very consistent with other behaviors that they've demonstrated before. I really shouldn't be surprised. Or this is hard. I can acknowledge that it's hard, but I don't have to let this derail me and my emotions the rest of the day. I can accept this because, you know what? Again, very consistent with the behaviors they've been demonstrating for a long time. It's not that that second script fixes the problem, but what it really does is help me stay in touch with reality. This person has demonstrated this behavior before. They're continuing to demonstrate it. And remember, mental health is a commitment to reality at all costs. We want to stay in reality and so that we can really deal with the issue.
0: You know, you wrote in the book, control is fear disguised as strength, which I think is great. That's the neon sign. Because you think this is giving you strength or it's coming from a place of strength. But in the end, it's actually debilitating. Just clarify that right at the end of day one here, what you're going after.
1: Absolutely. You know, we want to rise up and do something about something that's so bothersome. And it's not that we shouldn't do anything. We absolutely should be responsible. But we can't do our part and their part and God's part and then think we're fully capable of doing all of this. Because the reality is, anything we do will be very temporary. And if we're not getting to the heart of what they really need to take responsibility for themselves. Until we get to that place, all of our efforts are going to be very temporary. And in the end, probably very disappointing and disillusioning, because ultimately the only person we have control over is ourselves. God never calls us to control anyone else, but he says fruit, evidence of his spirit in us is self-control. And really, that's what we're trying to get to here. We want to be self-controlled enough that we know we can be responsible, we can be loving, we can be caring, but we don't want to be controlling.
0: Lisa, this has been incredible, and we're just kind of getting there, you know, the scratching of the surface. I want to come back next time and continue the discussion if you're willing.
1: Sure thing.
0: And let me turn to the listener. We all face circumstances we can't control, and then what do we do with that, especially when it involves the people we love and care about the most? Typically, we tend to control those people the most, not the friend or the stranger at a distance. And Focus on the Family is here with great input from wonderful guests like Lisa and all the content from her and other people just think of us as your resource center in that regard. We will help you with that and hopefully give you biblical wisdom, practical guidance, and hope in Christ fundamentally. If you're struggling and need some guidance, get a hold of us. We have caring Christian counselors. You can start there. They'll call you back and spend time with you. We have a referral network. If you need more time with a counselor, we'll find somebody in your area that you can go and talk with. We also have those trusted resources, articles, programs, videos, counseling support, and much, much more. The idea is don't create an excuse that you can't find help. Help is here for you. Just call us. And if you can make a monthly pledge of any amount, we'll send you Lisa's book as our way of saying thank you for being part of the ministry and helping other people. We had one woman who wrote in, Connie. She said, 10 years ago, I learned I was carrying a stillborn child. I turned to focus on the family, and you helped me through one of the most difficult times of my life. Now, a friend I'll be mentoring was diagnosed with cancer. I knew exactly where to turn for resources and support. God has used this ministry in my life again and again, and I'm so grateful you've always been there when I needed you. There's the evidence. Wow. And that's such a powerful story. So get in touch with us. Help us to help others like Connie to find their source in Christ. And if you can't make a monthly pledge, we'll send you a copy of Lisa's book for a one-time gift as well. And man, I hope you'll do it today.
2: 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Well, thanks for joining us today for Focus on the Family with Jim Daly. I'm John Fuller, inviting you back as we continue this really important conversation with Lisa Turkhurst and once again help you and your family thrive in Christ.
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4: The other night, I saw one of the most adorable scenes I've seen in ages. I was coming out of a restaurant, and right ahead of me was a mother and father, and in between them was their little girl, who was obviously a rookie at walking. She's kind of going, I can walk. I can walk. Look at me. I walked past them, and Dad at that point said to me, yeah, but she's got a problem. So I looked back to see what he meant. And her little cap had fallen down over her forehead and was completely covering her eyes. So she's still walking, sort of staggering around. And her dad spoke for her when he said, I can walk, but I can't see. Well, I'm Ron Hutchcraft, and I want to have a word with you today about you can't see, but he can. Our word for today from the Word of God. We're in Galatians chapter 5, verse 16, where it says, live by the Spirit, and you will not gratify the desires of the sinful nature. Verse 25, since we live by the Spirit, let us keep in step with the Spirit. Now, here's the description of an exciting lifestyle. The Apostle Paul calls it keeping in step with the Spirit. The Old King James Version says walking in the Spirit. Now, you can walk without the Spirit's leading, but there's a problem. Like that little girl, you can walk, but you can't see. We make our plans, we make our schedule, we make our choices based on what we can see. We've got our cap over our eyes most of the time. We can't see the long-range consequences of the choice we're making today, but the Holy Spirit can. The Holy Spirit's been placed by God inside your personality to nudge you to the right place at the right time in today's schedule. So our job is to learn to recognize and respond to those inner Holy Spirit pushes and pulls and nudges. How do you do it? Well, first, you pray that God will sensitize you. Then frequently ask the Lord through the day, Spirit, what's the next step in this situation? And then practice obeying those Spirit impulses to drop everything for a person that he drops into your schedule. The disciples had Jesus there, and he said, follow me. And it was easy because he was right there physically. Well, we can do it today because we have his Spirit inside saying, come this way. Don't just pray in the morning and then go run off for the day with your preset course and check back in at bedtime. You need the security of following the Spirit's leading all day long. After all, you can walk, but you can't see.
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7: Welcome to Turning Point. 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
8: And thank you for joining us today here on Turning Point. You know, there's a lot of discussion these days among Christians about revival, and some people believe that the assassination of Charlie Kirk was the beginning of that revival. Certainly, there's been a stirring among the younger people in our nation. Whether we're headed toward a revival or not, I'm not sure. But what is a revival, and what takes place when revival happens? We're going to talk about that today from the book of Jonah in part one of The Anatomy of a Revival. But before we do that, let me just remind you that Turning Point is sponsoring a conference cruise to the Caribbean December 26th through January 2nd. It's our annual conference cruise to end the old year and begin the new year on the right track. We'll be visiting Grand Turk, San Juan, St. Thomas, Half Moon Cay with Michael Sanchez, Uriel Vega, and lots of other friends who will come along to make this a great experience. If you're interested in coming with us, go to our website, which is davidjeremiah.org, and get the details. Plan to join us this Christmas and New Year as we go to the Caribbean together. Here is The Anatomy of Revival, Part 1. I recently saw a copy of the Denver Post that was dated January 20th, 1905. The headlines across the top of the page read, "Entire city pauses for prayer, even at the high tide of business. Remarkable outburst of gospel sentiment provoked by renewal. Evangelist Chapman and his associates cause a hush to spread over the populace while the noonday meetings draw congregations in unprecedented numbers. For 2 hours at midday, all Denver was held in a spell. The marts of trade were deserted between noon and 2 o'clock. This afternoon and all worldly affairs were forgotten, and the entire city was given over to meditation on higher things. The Spirit of the Almighty pervaded every nook, going to and coming from the great meetings. The thousands of men and women radiated this Spirit, which filled them, and the clear Colorado sunshine was made brighter by the reflected glow of the light of God shining from happy faces." That event, chronicled in the newspaper, happened in 1905 when a revival swept through a city and changed that city for a period of time. The impact wasn't limited to Denver. Similar movements were taking place all over the place and other cities all over the United States. Today, some people believe we may be seeing the beginnings of something like that again in certain places. I cannot personally confirm every report that I hear. I do not always believe everything that I see, but I can simply weigh those stories against what I know to be true in the Word of God. And we're going to do that today because today's story about Jonah is about a revival. God loves to bring renewal to a culture. I do know that. In recent years, the word revival has surfaced again and again in many conversations. People are asking about it. It's not unusual for people to have a conversation about it over the dinner table or around the water cooler at work. Is revival beginning to happen in America? I think people are asking about it and they're wondering what it would look like if it to happen in our time. Now, most of us who are in the church grew up with the word revival in our vocabulary. As you know, my father was a pastor, and we would announce revival almost as if God were scheduled to come for 2 weeks at certain times and places. We called these meetings revival meetings, and they happened in the church that I remember the first 2 weeks in August every year. What we called revival were actually evangelistic campaigns, because revival in Scripture concerned God's people, and evangelistic campaigns concerned those who are lost. You can't revive somebody who doesn't have life in the first place. So a revival is not where people get saved. Revival is where Christians get renewed. And what we're going to see today in the book of Jonah is better described as a great awakening, because there is no reason to believe that the people of Nineveh had any prior faith in God. Yet they experienced an awakening. And the seeds of it show what happens when God moves upon a nation, when God moves upon a people, when God moves upon a church. Someone once said that the way to revival is simple. If the sleeping will wake up, and the lukewarm will fire up, and the dishonest will confess up, and the discouraged will cheer up, and the estranged will make up, the church will pray up, then revival will come up. Those things happen when revival takes place. If all that took place in our culture was what I just read, I want to show you from the Word of God what happened in Jonah's day, what God did when the prophet Jonah was a part of a great awakening. When we read the New Testament, we usually think of Pentecost as the greatest event of its kind. And on the day of Pentecost, as you remember, 3,000 people were converted. But when you read Jonah and you discover that there were hundreds of thousands in Nineveh, and Scripture says, from the greatest to the least, they turn, you are looking at an awakening unlike any recorded in history. Some believe the greater Nineveh area may have approached 1 million people. Pentecost affected thousands. This awakening of Jonah's affected an entire civilization in a short time. I want us to see how this looks from God's perspective. The book of Jonah is often treated as the story of a runaway prophet, and that it is. But for every reference to Jonah, there are multiple references to God. This is not just a book about Jonah. This is a book about God and what he does when a prophet resists him and when he chooses to bring awakening to a nation. Let me suggest to you some of the things about awakenings that were true then and are true now. First of all, they involve a God-appointed prayer. So let's talk about this from God's perspective. One of the characteristics of this awakening, whatever name we give it, is that it began with God-appointed prayer. The book of Jonah contains prayer several times. The sailors prayed when they did not know what to do with Jonah. Then Jonah prayed a little, then he was in the fish and he prayed a lot. In that prayer in chapter 2, I believe God began to do a work in Jonah's heart. And it was still unfinished even though he was now a preacher. The Bible says in chapter 2, verse 1, then Jonah prayed to the Lord his God from the fish's belly. God was getting Jonah serious. Jonah was getting serious with God. At the conclusion of his prayer, he made a statement that lies at the heart of what happened in Nineveh
9: In verse 9, he said, salvation is of the Lord. He came to that conclusion, and God placed that message upon his shoulders as he carried it into the city. Whenever there has been true renewal, true awakening, prayer has always been at the beginning. Jonathan Edwards in the 18th century began with the call to prayer. The work under David Brainerd grew out of days and nights spent before God. A remarkable display of God's power took place in Rochester, New York under Charles Finney. It spread throughout New England and to Great Britain, and Finney attributed the power of his ministry to the spirit of prayer that prevailed. There was also a revival about 75 years ago in Outer Hebrides. Many remember the evangelist Duncan Campbell, but few remember Peggy and Christine Smith. Peggy was blind and Christine was crippled with arthritis. Unable to attend any of the awakening meetings, these two elderly women prayed day and night until God poured out revival on their island. When people later tried to understand what happened, they traced the power of the meetings back to those two women who prayed. Billy Graham preached to more than 215 million people in person during his lifetime. And about 3 million people walked forward in his crusades to say yes to Christ. But before he entered a city, people prayed. While he preached, people prayed. After the crowds went home, people prayed. The crowds were visible, but the prayers were not. But Billy Graham believed the prayers were the strength behind everything God did. Near the top of our prayer lists, we should consider putting revival as number one and asking God if he would send revival to our nation, if he would send it to our church, and first of all, that he would send it to us personally. A God-appointed prayer. That was the first thing about revival. The second thing is they had a God-appointed preacher. The second characteristic of revival in this story is that there was a God-appointed preacher named Jonah. Our Lord referred to the 40 days of Jonah's preaching in the book of Luke. Here's what he said. For as Jonah became a sign to the Ninevites, so also the Son of Man will be to this generation. The queen of the south will rise up in the judgment with the men of this generation and condemn them. For she came from the ends of the earth to hear the wisdom of Solomon, and indeed a greater than Solomon is here. The men of Nineveh will rise up in the judgment with this generation and condemn it, for they repented at the preaching of Jonah. They repented at the preaching of Jonah. God had a preacher. And that preacher carried the message to the city. God could have caused revival without a preacher. We know that God can do anything. He could, but he does not, because his plan has always been the preaching of the Word of God. Romans says it this way, how then shall they call on him in whom they have not believed? And how shall they believe in him of whom they have not heard? And how shall they hear without a preacher? When Billy Graham went to London in 1954, many people thought it was all glory and headlines, but when he went there, he faced great opposition. The London Times mocked him as a foolish man who would return to America humbled because he brought a simple gospel to a sophisticated society. Yet God's people prayed, and God used that preacher greatly. More than 2 million people attended the meetings over a 12-week period, and thousands gave their lives to Christ. I cannot imagine that. I have done a few rallies over the years in arenas. I've never done more than two in 1 week and always had a day in between. Billy Graham preached for 12 weeks every night of the week. I don't know how he did it, but God helped him do it, and God used that to bring a great awakening to Great Britain. In the passage from Luke, we are told Jonah was a sign. When he went to Nineveh, he was a sign in two ways. His preaching was a sign, and Jonah himself was a sign. Consider what would happen to a person after days in the belly of a fish. Many believe that digestive juices would bleach the skin and remove the hair. And bleached skin and no hair, Jonah was walking through the streets of Nineveh, declaring, "Yet 40 days and judgment is coming." His appearance alone was a sign. When you saw him coming down the street, you better listen to this guy. He's a strange dude. He commanded attention, and people listened. But not only his presence, but his preaching also. The Jews were enemies of Nineveh, and this Hebrew walked their streets, warning them to repent or face destruction. Revival preachers are usually marked by great boldness. You've probably heard a preacher so gripped by God that he no longer cares what people think. Jonathan Edwards is a perfect example. If you read his story, you will come to a place where he preached a sermon that became famous, a sermon called "Sinners in the Hands of an Angry God." He read his sermons word for word. He hardly ever looked up from his manuscript. But when he preached the sermon like that, "Sinners in the Hands of an Angry God," people cried out in terror. And those who were there said they felt as if they were being dangled over hell as they heard the gospel, many of them for the first time. So there was a preacher, and Jonah was the preacher. There's only one explanation. He was a man filled with the power of God, and God is going to use his preaching, as we discover, to bring many to himself. So there was a God-appointed prayer, there was a God-appointed preacher, and there was a God-appointed proclamation. So here's what the proclamation was. "Preach to it the message that I will tell you." God said to Jonah, "I want you to go to Nineveh, and I want you to tell them what I tell you to tell them." Jonah didn't need any long preparation. He didn't need to go and study. God just told him what to do. And in verse 4, it is recorded, "And Jonah began to enter the city on the first day, and he cried out and said, 'Yet 40 days, and Nineveh will be overthrown.'" That was his whole message. Just 8 words in the English Bible and 5 words in the original Hebrew, Jonah walked the streets and announced that judgment was coming, and it was going to happen in 40 days. Now, whenever God blesses a preacher, it is because he preaches the message God gives him. I know that sometimes today we hear preachers and we wonder, where did they get that? Because it sure didn't come from the Bible. I am grateful to have a book that contains everything God wants me to say. I don't have to look anywhere outside this book because this is the total revelation of God. People ask me why I preach the Bible, and I'm telling them because that's the thing God promises to bless. When I get outside the Bible, I'm on my own, and that can end up pretty disastrous. Here's what I put down. I begin with the text, and then I preach what's next. That's how you get going as a preacher. That helps me stay out of trouble, keeps me from picking on anyone. If you get caught in the passage, that's because you came to church on the wrong Sunday. And I had nothing to do with it. You know, I used to hear people say, "Well, he's coming to church on Sunday. I'm going to preach on that." No, you don't want to do that. You want to preach what God tells you to preach. And that's what Jonah did. Very short message, but it was God's message to Nineveh. So Jonah went to Nineveh with the Lord's message, "Yet 40 days and Nineveh shall be overthrown." What did that mean? Well, in the scripture, 40 days often is a time of testing. Moses was 40 days on the mountain while Israel was tested and failed. Because of disobedience, they wandered 40 years in the wilderness. Even the Lord Jesus was tested 40 days in the wilderness. So when you read about 40 days in the Bible, it is often a time of testing. The people understood this was a final opportunity for them. 40 days left, and they would have to repent. His message was a message of judgment. If they didn't change, God's judgment was going to fall. We don't hear much of that these days. We don't hear many preachers preach against sin or preach about the coming judgment of God. When I teach on prophecy and I tell you what is ahead for us and what is ahead for those who reject the Lord, I often get criticism. People say, this is not positive. Well, let me tell you, it's better to feel conviction now and joy later than to feel comfort now and regret later. You'd be better off to hear the truth. And the Bible

0: judgment because it has already been borne for him by the Lord on the cross. So whenever we preach, we must not only speak of the accountability and of judgment, but we must make much of the cross where judgment and mercy meet. Billy Graham once told a crusade in Dallas back in 1953. Afterward, a friend said to him, "Billy, you didn't speak about the cross. How can anyone be converted without seeing the cross? You must preach the blood that was shed there." Graham admitted that he was upset at first, but during that night he realized it was true. And before morning, he resolved never to preach again without clearly presenting Christ's death and resurrection. If you listen to Billy Graham over the last years of his preaching, you know he never preached without coming back to that. You know, Franklin Graham, his son, is a friend of mine, and I've noticed that Franklin does the same thing. Franklin never talks unless he talks about that. There is great power in preaching the judgment of God for the Calvary judgment and for sins that have already been forgiven. That is the good news of the gospel. So in revival, there's always a God-appointed prayer. There's a God-appointed preacher. There's a God-appointed proclamation. And there's a God-appointed place. Where did this revival happen? It happened in Nineveh. What a strange place for a revival to start. Nineveh wasn't the kind of place you'd want to raise your children, I promise you that. It was a wicked and violent city. We've already noted that some of the terrible practices of its people, how they treated their enemies with cruelty. And into that culture came Jonah, preaching judgment. He could not have chosen a city that needed awakening more. It was the most wicked city of its time. Chapter 3, verse 8, when the king issued his proclamation, he said, "But let man and beast be covered with sackcloth and cry mightily to God. Let everyone turn from his evil way and from the violence that is in his hands." Nineveh was a violent city. We have a pretty good illustration of that going on in our world, what has been happening in Iran. That group of people over there, that nation, brutally killed 38,000 of their own people because they didn't agree with the government. And if you read the story of the cruelty of Iran, you discover a lot of things. That's the kind of thing that happened in Nineveh. And it's hard to believe that it could happen anywhere in our world today, but it has happened. This was a violent society. As I've studied revival, I've noticed something. God often begins his work in the darkest places. And there the light shines the brightest. I have never visited a city in America that is not a candidate for revival. And our own community here in San Diego, we are not sheltered from sin and brokenness. It's present all around us. Revival is needed here as much as it is anywhere, and God often chooses places like that to begin his work.
1: And as we head toward the midterm elections and listen to what's happening in the news cycles, you realize there isn't anything that's going to make major changes in our nature, in our country, in our politic, apart from a movement of God himself. And I believe that can happen. I believe that God could do that and that he wants to do that. And the question is, do we want him to do that bad enough to do the things we need to do to get ready for it to happen? We'll have more about the revival in Nineveh tomorrow here on Turning Point. In the meantime, let me remind you that we have a beautiful calendar that we're featuring during this month. It's the calendar for 27, and it's a 14-month calendar that's really going to brighten your life. 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Ask for it when you send your gift during this month, and we'll see you next time right here on this good station.
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3: God is at work among the incarcerated. Hi, I'm Chuck Bentley with My Money Life from Crown. In January, we launched a partnership with God Behind Bars through the Pando app. It's a secure, faith-based digital platform that serves incarcerated men and women across the U.S. Through tablets provided inside correctional facilities, inmates can access spiritual material. Whether it's sermons, Bible studies, or worship services, the content is from trusted partners who minister to the needs of those serving time. Last month, we hit a major milestone, 100 testimonies of salvation from users of Crown material on the Pando app. Crown's financial teaching is able to reach individuals who are preparing for re-entry and seeking life change. Faithful stewardship extends beyond managing money wisely. It includes using resources for those who are often forgotten. In Hebrews 13:3, it says, "Continue to remember those in prison as if you were together with them in prison." We can remember those in prison by praying regularly for the inmates, their families, correctional officers, and prison ministry workers. Many incarcerated people carry deep regret, broken relationships, and limited opportunities. 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May we be stewards of God's mercy, extending hope, dignity, and the transforming love of Christ to those who are broken and need it the most. Now, if you're struggling to make ends meet, check out Crown's budget coaching program. It can put you on the road to financial freedom. 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You can start today at crown.org.
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4: There's this pressure as parents, I think we feel, to have the answers. Why does mommy have a disease? Will I get the disease? Why would God allow this? And it was, hey, mommy feels that way a lot of times. And you know what? I'm still upset. You know, I get angry at God too.
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6: 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This is Family Life Today. So as we've shared before, we're out this week, but our good friend Cheryl is currently sitting in and bringing great conversations that inspire you to act.
5: She sure is. So check out this discussion with John and Kina Aragon, and I'm sure it's going to be good.
7: Even the best spouses will disappoint us, will misunderstand us, will hurt us, and they were never meant to carry the weight of fulfilling us. There is only one love that never fails, that never disappoints, that never falters. And our guests are here today to help us unpack God's enduring love, because if we anchor ourselves in His love, then that will help us love those imperfect people around us very well. John and Kina Aragon. It's Aragon, right?
4: Yes.
7: Okay, great. I said it right. Yeah, yes. Yeah, yeah. And John, you're actually Jonathan, correct?
8: Yeah, Jonathan, but John, but, you know, it'd be John Aragon, if you want to get,
7: John Aragon.
8: Aragon, yes.
7: I love that. I like the way you say it, too. I love the accent that comes through. You're from Colombia,
8: yeah,
7: right?
8: Yeah, Colombia. Yes,
7: right. Ma'am. And you are...
4: from everywhere. I'm from the Philippines. I was born there, Puerto Rico and Jamaica.
7: Kina, you are like every tribe, tongue, and nation
4: correct.
7: Around the throne.
4: Yes, that's what yes, yes. That's absolute fulfillment right there.
7: Right, right. So before we start talking about your book, I would love to know a little bit more about you. I'm just now meeting you, and I know you've been here before, but maybe the audience that has come along since then, they would like to get to know you as well. So tell us a little bit about yourself, and tell us how you met.
4: Oh, yes. Okay. So then that means I get to tell us.
7: Oh,
4: tell
7: okay,
4: you guys
7: right.
4: how we met. Okay.
7: Okay.
4: Yep. No, I was born in the Philippines, like I said, but raised here in Orlando, not too far from here.
7: Okay.
4: Was raised with my mom, dad, older sister. And so being Filipina, you know, it's pretty normal to be Catholic. And so was raised in the Catholic Church, went to Catholic school and all of that. Around the time of, I want to say middle school, I was asking questions about faith, about how do we know what's, you know, true and what's not. And at that time, I didn't feel very satisfied with the answers I was getting. Things would just, you know, just have faith. And I was like, but how do I know what, which one am I supposed to have faith in? Like which religion or whatever? But to be honest, I was still just very much in a place of, I want to just be accepted and find places of where I belong and where I can find an identity. And for me, that was academics and sports. And so was always an athlete and was pretty good. So I that's really where I found like a sense of home or belonging. And that carried over into going into this big public school in Orlando and was really on the same trajectory until I met a friend on my volleyball team who shared the gospel with me. And yeah, nothing's been the same since. So I've been walking with the Lord since I was 16. I'm 37 now.
7: Oh, that's wonderful.
4: What's the math on that? That's
7: 21 years.
4: Okay.
7: Yes. You're too young.
4: Yeah. So, yeah, I've just been walking with the Lord ever since and went to USF in Tampa for school. And so lived there. And after I graduated, that's when I met John, just through a bunch of mutual friends. And we hung out a lot in community and got to know each other just by a lot of us. We were very privileged. A lot of us in our early 20s were just, you know, single and able to go places and do stuff. We had time. So
7: And you weren't broke? Because I was...
4: I was a college student, right? Okay. College and after, like pretty much, because I lived with a bunch of women in the same house, and it was just such a precious time because we were all growing in our faith, and broke at the same time. So it was like just the joy of the simple things, and just, you know, back then I could stay up till 2 a.m. and talk about, you know, the Bible and Jesus, and you know, still go to work the next day. Now I can't quite hang like that, but those were, you know, really sweet days, and that's around the time I met John. And so, yeah, we got to know each other in community and it sort of organically developed that way.
7: The reason that why we're here, you know, we're here to talk about your book, which is called, I want to make sure I get it right. So I am not even going to try to do this from memory. It is Love Has a Story, 100 Meditations on the Enduring Love of God. And I was doing a little bit of background research on the two of you and I came across your book trailer. First of all, is that you speaking on the book trailer? Is that your voice?
4: Yeah.
7: Okay. Well, as I'm listening to you, I'm like, oh, he has a radio voice. for sure. So it had to have been him. So, but you said something that really struck a nerve with me. You said you felt like you had no business writing a book about the love of God. So first of all, can you unpack that for us? Tell us a little bit about what you meant when you made that statement.
4: Yes. The most difficult thing for me, I think, in my 21 years of walking with Jesus has been truly believing in my bones, in my heart of hearts, that God actually likes me, that he actually loves me, that he delights in me. So I know the passages, I can quote the scripture. Sure. I know what it says. I know what the scripture says. I know what God has said. And I believe it, but it's like the man that said to Jesus about, you know, and his son couldn't be healed. And he's like, you know, if you can heal him. And Jesus is like, if I can, okay,
7: I believe,
4: but help my unbelief. And that's truly when I think about really basing my identity on being the beloved of God, being a beloved daughter of God. That has been my biggest struggle. And everything that I think all the other struggles that just come with being human and being broken, being sinful, a lot of them, I think, flow out of that misalignment.
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7: You know, I have been spending a lot of time in the identity scriptures for the last, I want to say the last year. So, you know, Ephesians 1, 2, and 3, and Colossians, and what have you, all of those things that, and, you know, Romans chapter 8, all of those things that really talk about who we are to God. I always stop at Paul's prayer, that my prayer is that you be strengthened to know. Yeah. What is the height, the depth, the breadth, and the width of God's great love for you? Because there's so much of life that comes at us that tells us something different, that paints a different story for us. But God says, I love you. So how did you begin to experience his love in the struggle that you were having with not even believing that he delighted in you and loved you?
4: Yeah, I mean, there's always been, love has always had a witness every moment, you know, every day of my life. I've always had someone in my life, whether it was my grandmother or my parents or whatever, showing me love in some way. But I think there's this really significant pivot for me that happened probably around 2019. And John and I say that we had about 5 or 6 years where the Lord had us take several seats in the sense of we just had emergency after emergency. My health declined. That's a whole story in and of itself. And so my health declining, experiencing deportation in our family, experiencing injustices, experiencing friendship fallouts, financial strain. It was just, you name it. It was just back to back to back. And when all of those things were being stripped from us in a time where we were still, you know, young-ish, I think I had just turned 30 and very still excited about the Lord and very involved in various ministries. And all of a sudden it's like, I have to say no to this. I have to say no to that. I have to quit my job. I have to just take care of my health. My job is to stay alive now for multiple years. And so through that experience, God put into my life first a professional counselor and then a trauma therapist that both of them have just been really pivotal in terms of connecting me to my own story, my family of origin stuff. So when I say, man, the love of God has been one of the hardest things for me to grasp for myself over the last 21 years, I have a better understanding now because of the last 6 or so years of that counseling and therapy and story work, I have a better understanding of why that might be the case, you know? Mm-hmm. And I have a lot more compassion for myself that I think Jesus has had for me all along, that, you know, I just really think God has so much more compassion for us than we have for ourselves. And so now I'm able to look at my story and go, yeah, that makes sense why it might be hard to believe, you know, God the Father really likes me. God loves me. And so it was between the counseling, the therapy, and then honestly, John, is not to be cliche at all. Like, he has been like a shield for me, truly, whether there's been cases of spiritual abuse or slander or just various things, even within the many ER trips we've taken, hospitalizations, 5 surgeries and so on. He has always been just that voice for me to speak up for me when I can't speak up for myself. And also just that person that is constantly reminding me who I am. I struggle with PTSD or complex PTSD. Sure. And so I have really sometimes really dark moments where I can beat up on myself in a really unhealthy way. And he's just been this steady kind of presence that's like, I'm not going anywhere. You don't scare me. You can't talk to my wife like that, you know, after I'm beating myself up. He's just been such a shield. I think that's the image for me. So that incarnateness, that's not a word, but the incarnateness
7: of
4: my husband, and then of various friends along the way, I think, showing me the love of God through just staying.
7: But for the person who maybe doesn't have a circle like that, who doesn't have a spouse who loves them like Christ loved the church, and how would they begin to experience the love of God through their circumstances? And I'm asking because I am a cancer survivor. You know, we all have had trials. We all have had struggles. But I remember distinctly the day I was diagnosed with cancer. I was worshiping God that morning, and we had taken the test. We had done all the things. We hadn't heard from the doctor, right? But I was worshiping God, and I got stopped at the Lord is my shepherd, and I just kept repeating the Lord, and then began worshiping him for who he is, and recognizing that's who is shepherding me, that's who's loving me, right? We get the call a little later, and I go back into the room after my husband and I kind of talk about, okay, this is our new reality. I go back into the space where I'm worshiping God, and I sit down and I say, okay, Daddy, they say I have cancer. What are we going to do about that? And I look around my room and I realize the world is still spinning. The sun was still shining. My walls weren't cracked. And I was like, you're the same. You're still the same God who, I was able to, because of my experience with God, detach my circumstances from the reality of who God is, that he is always just infinitely good and exceedingly holy, right? And that never changes. And he loves me. That never changes. But for the person who is in the middle of their struggle right now and doesn't have a John or doesn't have, you know, extensive faith walk behind them, they're like, I can't believe that God loves me with everything that's going on. My wife has left me. My business has folded. All of the things that I believed God for has come to naught. And I'm sitting here in a wasteland. How do I get up from that place with a realization that God loves me, that he likes me, that he delights in me, despite my circumstances telling me something different?
4: Yeah, I mean, the first thing that came to mind, well, there's multiple images that just flashed through my mind of these times just in my prayer closet, or these times of, you know, for lack of better terms, just throwing a fit before God, right? Lamenting. Being snot-nosed like a little kid, just like, God, how could you? You know, saying the crass language towards God and saying all the things that you think might be illegal to say to the holy God of the universe, getting to a point where I'm so pushed over the edge that I have to be honest. Like, there's no, you know, gloves are off. It's Jacob wrestling with God, right?
7: It's David saying, okay, singing, mind you, not just saying, but singing, when are you going to kill my neighbor? Right? Like, when are you going to take care of this?
4: Yeah.
7: Okay, but I trust in you, but you need to deal with this. Okay,
4: right. Yes. Or the psalmist is being like, God never sleeps. And also wake up God.
7: And also wake up God. Right? Exactly. Exactly.
4: Yeah. So I think there's just so many moments that just flashed through my mind as you were speaking where you're just in this place. And I really do think of Jacob wrestling with the angel of the Lord, with God himself, in that desolate place of desperation where he thinks his brother Esau is going to kill him for all the wrong that he has done to his own brother. And he wrestles with the Lord all night. And I think there's something obviously that God blesses and honors in your willingness and my willingness to get onto the quote unquote wrestling mat with God and to go, how could you? Like, what are you doing? I'm struggling with insomnia, but you say you give sleep to your beloved. Right. So what does that mean about me? Am I not your beloved? Yeah. Right. And so I think poetry is my native tongue. And really, so I end up writing poems of lament often. And I think there's just been a deeper and deeper honesty in my relationship with God and my prayers with God that has opened a door. That lament has been, yeah, it's like you're experiencing the death of the various losses that you're experiencing. But when we're willing to go through that death and name those losses, it's a little bit like throwing a funeral, right? You're when someone dies, you throw a funeral for them. You honor their life. You honor the loss. You honor your grief. And so our experience, I know for both of us, has been this continual and deeper naming of the various losses that have come and the losses that one loss even encompasses, right? Because it's never singular.
10: Right.
4: And that's not just the deaths, the actual physical deaths of loved ones that we're experiencing. We're talking about, you know, all the other things we've just mentioned. But when we're willing to name those losses, it's like we get a chance to throw a funeral for them. But if you don't admit that that dream, that joy that you used to have, that thing or that person, that relationship, that hope is dead, then you're not going to throw a funeral for it, meaning you're not going to lament and you're not going to have the chance to then experience lowercase r resurrections of those things.
7: Right, because on every side of the grave is resurrection.
4: Correct.
7: It really is.
4: Yeah.
7: And not just that it's dead, but also that it mattered, because that's what you're saying. Like this really mattered to me. And this has been stripped away from me and I don't like it. So what I hear you say is be honest.
4: Yeah.
7: Be honest with God. During a season in my life, I lived in the Psalms. I absolutely lived in the Psalms. And I think that's where I began to respect David's relationship with the Lord so much because he was so honest with God about what he was feeling, what he was experiencing. And he gave that up to the Lord. And the Lord stepped right in the middle of there and brought healing and remembrance of how big he is, how faithful he is, and how much he loves. So I like that. And that's a good starting place. But John, would you like to add anything to that? Like, what about the person that's struggling? Like, what could they do?
8: Yeah. I mean, you said it well, and Kina spoke to it. God's always writing with the redemptive arc, but then we have to deal with the unresolved subplots of our stories. And to Kina's point, going before the Lord with that level of honesty and even crass language and asking God, do you even care? Like, where are you? I'll share this because I think it's appropriate. During the years when we were dealing with just health crisis after health crisis, our daughter, who is now 10, at the time was 6, and she was struggling to believe whether or not God was good. And one of her questions, and hopefully this resonates for anyone who's listening, was, how is God good? How is God good if mommy has a disease? And in her young 6, 7-year-old way, she was struggling to believe that God was good, but her circumstance wasn't reflecting it. And I think we see this throughout scripture. We see it with David, we see it with Job, we see it with so many others, that God often brings deliverance from the trial while you're still in the trial.
7: Yes.
8: And the longing that our souls have to desire God, not for the things that he can give us, but for God himself.
7: Yes.
8: And getting to that point requires death mm-hmm. in all ways, shapes, and forms, mm-hmm. where you're brought to the end of yourself. Mm-hmm. And it's, you know, you wrestling with the angel of the Lord, mm-hmm. like, God, where are you? Mm-hmm. God, do you see me? Do you care? And that's where God can do his best work. But it feels like death because it's supposed to.
7: So how do you explain that to a six-year-old? Mm-hmm. Like, if I'm thinking as a parent, mm-hmm. my daughter's father, my first husband, passed away when she was 13. Mm-hmm. And this was after a time when they were estranged from one another because of something he did. So she was just beginning to recover a relationship that was very important to her. And then he died. Mm-hmm. And although she tells me she did not lose faith in God at that time, I imagine a six-year-old who's struggling with feelings, and their feelings are big and they don't know how to mm-hmm. put their feelings into words, asking a very real question, doesn't have the complexity of thought to think that through. So how do you explain that as a parent? How would I explain that to a child?
4: Yes, I have a very vivid memory of this. Not that there's only been one conversation. There's been many conversations. Sure. But as John was saying, JL, was our daughter was wrestling with, one, we had to move from Tampa to Orlando. So for her, her world was Tampa, her neighborhood friends, and we took her away from everything. Mm-hmm. And so she's struggling with that. She's struggling with having seen me for years be on the couch or in bed, dealing with chronic fatigue, chronic pain, mm-hmm. in and out of surgeries and so on. And she also wanted a sibling, and now I can't have children. And so mm-hmm. she knows, oh, I don't get to have a little brother or sister like everybody else. And so mm-hmm. I remember there's this pressure as parents, I think we feel, to have the answers mm-hmm. and be yeah. like, okay, well, I've been walking with Jesus for X amount of years. I've been studying. I should be prepared for this, right? Like, I should mm-hmm. know. But for me, like, my parenting verse has always been James, I think it's 1:5 of mm-hmm. if any of you lacks wisdom, mm-hmm. and as parents, you gotta know you lack wisdom. Like, yes. I don't know what to say right now. Just ask God and he'll give it. And there was this one day, and she was 6, I remember this. She was just dealing with her attitude, and it was so outside of her normal, you know, happy-go-lucky kind of personality. Mm-hmm. And I remember kind of freaking out inside at first and being like, okay, do I discipline hard here? Do I, you know, do I lay down the law, or do I try to give this, you know, sort of a mini apologetics class to a 6-year-old mm-hmm. in terms of like why God is good, or how do I, okay, Lord. And so I kind of took a pause and was like, Lord, help. Mm-hmm. And what I think God brought to mind was that, Kina, your experience of me and my goodness has been through this long journey of being willing to lament. Mm-hmm. Allow her to have unanswered questions and let her into the fact that you yourself don't know the answers. Why does mommy have a disease? Will I get the disease? What is going, like, mm-hmm. why would God allow this? And so instead of giving her the, well, you know, technically the scripture says that, mm-hmm. I was like,
7: we live in a broken world, blah, blah,
4: yeah,
7: blah.
4: Yes, and like, that, it yes. all started in Genesis mm-hmm. 3. It wasn't that in that conversation, it was, hey, mommy feels that way a lot of times. And you know what? I'm still upset. You know, I get angry at God too. Mm-hmm. And she's like, wait, you get, because she's thinking my parents, no, like they're, mm-hmm. and I just remember her face being shocked. And that's when I knew, okay, I think we're on the right, I've struck the right chord and we're on the right path here. So, yeah, mommy gets angry at God too. And God invites us to come to him with our questions, to come to him with our frustrations, even if we're actually frustrated at him mm-hmm. for allowing certain things. And I don't know all the answers to these. And I could see in that moment, there was just this pivot for her of like, the tears started to fall and she was able to express all the things I just mentioned. Yeah.
9: What a great discussion. And this is just the beginning.
10: For sure. And I can't wait to listen tomorrow when Cheryl and John and Kina Aragon will continue on this same topic.
9: Yeah. And in the meantime, check out the show notes at familylifetoday.com for links to all the resources discussed on today's episode.
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1: Are you often exhausted throughout the day? You're not alone. It's a common refrain echoed by many, and a new study has the data to back up what most people are feeling on a daily basis, that they are truly tired.

0: A survey of about 27,000 people reveals that 71.5% of adults have experienced fatigue multiple days over the past 3 months. According to the survey, fatigue is a physical or mental tiredness or exhaustion that doesn't improve with more sleep. The survey did not pinpoint specific underlying causes of this fatigue, in part because there are so many of them. But there is a universal hope. The words of Jesus Christ in Matthew 11, "Come to me, all who labor and are heavy laden, and I will give you rest." That's an invitation you can respond to right now. Come to Jesus and find true rest in Him. Welcome to Haven Today. I'm David Wolin, sharing the great story that's all about Jesus. And today we'll continue the series we started yesterday. We're calling it God's Gift of Sleep. And it is a gift. Throughout our lives, our relationship with sleep will change. Maybe you can remember those teenage years when it was possible to sleep in for hours on end. But as an adult, typically, long gone are those days when you could do that. And sometimes it's not only because your obligations and schedule won't allow it. Sometimes it's because your body simply will not do it. That's where I'm in my current life stage. But then again, if the Lord allows longevity at some point, inevitably, we'll all reach a time again when our days are filled with lots of sleep. That need increases in an aging body. But from the beginning to the end of this life, sleep remains throughout a good gift from our good Father who designed it for us and our good. And it's not only because this is how we can function at our best, physically and mentally. No, there is a deeper reality we experience when we sleep.
1: I think God knew that pride would always be something we struggle with, but sleep is this nightly kind of imposed limitation that like decidedly reminds us, you are not God, right? You have to sleep, God doesn't. I love Psalm 121 where it says like, he who keeps you neither slumbers nor sleeps. I think that it's just such a beautiful way that we can practice our trust in a God like that.
0: Brett McCracken will be back with us in a few moments as we continue our conversation about the wisdom of sleep. You know, it's worth examining our assumptions about sleep and how it intersects with God's will for our lives. For example, I can still remember from the early days of marriage, my wife Marcy and I, we wanted to have a godly marriage, and we took seriously what we thought was biblical wisdom for conflict resolution. Somewhere we had picked up the notion that when Paul says in Ephesians 4, "Do not let the sun go down on your anger," that literally meant don't go to sleep until you've resolved your argument. And so there were times when both of us were incoherent with exhaustion, but committed to coming to a resolution late into the night. What we both desperately needed was a good night's sleep. God's good gift would have helped us. Matters are always more clear in the morning. Waves of powerful emotion that heave back and forth like a stormy night at sea, those will come to calm in the morning. And over time, we've gained some wisdom here. But the wisdom of sleep, it goes far deeper than things like this. It is deeply spiritual. It's a way in which our God points us to our gospel hope in Christ, and that's through sleep. It's a promise of God we role play out on a daily basis in the rhythms of life. And that's partly why I'm loving this brand new book from Brett McCracken called The Wisdom of Sleep, How Rest Reveals God's Truth and Revives Weary Souls. And so right now, if your soul is weary, I want to invite you to get a hold of this remarkably clarifying, relevant, and encouraging book. It touches on a lot, but if you are anxious and having trouble sleeping, if you're weary and longing for a kind of rest that sleep will not bring on its own, or if you're simply longing to draw near to the Savior who promises you, "Come to me and I will give you rest," Well, then this is a book I can highly recommend. And here at Haven, we'd love to send it to you. So would you make your gift of ministry support to Haven today? And when you do, be sure to request The Wisdom of Sleep. It's our way of saying thank you for standing with us. And when you give, you are helping to bring the hope of Christ to countless others. So you can do that by phone at 865-HAVEN, 865-HAVEN, or you can go online at haventoday.org, haventoday.org. And now, one of my favorite songs of peace and rest. Here's Jesus, King of Angels, from Fernando Ortega.

0: This is Haven Today. I'm David Wolin, and joining us once again, Brett McCracken. He's a senior editor at the Gospel Coalition. Hey, Brett, good to see you again.
1: Hey, David. Thanks for having me.
0: Well, we're talking about generally the topic of sleep, but in particular, the wisdom of sleep. Was there a specific moment that you can point back to that for you was the moment that you thought, this is a book that I've got to write, The Wisdom of Sleep?
1: Man, I don't think there was a specific moment, but there were a couple moments. At John MacArthur's sermon 2010 on a theology of sleep was one moment. Being a parent of little babies over the last 10 years.
0: Yep, that'll do it.
1: You know, we've had four kids. That's one moment, you know, just how much sleep and the rhythms of sleep and the importance of sleep and the way that, you know, parents sacrifice their own sleep for their kids to sleep. That's a beautiful, beautiful thing. And I've reflected on that as a parent, just seeing like my wife in particular, how much she sacrifices her good sleep as an act of love for her children, you know, in the nighttime. So I think parenting has been a big thing that inspired this book. So those are a few things.
0: You pointed out in the book, which is a thought I've never really thought before. God didn't have to do that. He didn't have to make us to need sleep or for sleep to function like it does for us. You talk about the way that fish, you know, quote unquote, sleep is so fundamentally different from us, really more half asleep, ready to flick their fins and immediately escape incoming danger or something. That's not the way we sleep. We're out.
1: Yeah.
0: Totally, totally helpless and vulnerable. And you were talking about it being kind of like a mini picture of the gospel as we sleep. Just speaking personally, it's often in times of anxiety or fear or worry, one, that I have some trouble sleeping, and why there's actually a worshipfulness in this. It's not just surrendering to sleep, going and choosing to rest and to stop trying to fix whatever the problem is it actually more of a spiritual surrender to the Lord more than it is even a surrender to sleep, because you're admitting and proclaiming and confessing just by doing that I'm not God. And while I can't do anything, he is going to be doing what only he can do because he doesn't need sleep. There's faith when we surrender to God's wisdom of making us the way he has.
1: Yeah. I think that's a really big part of the wisdom of God in creating us to sleep. I think God knew that pride would always be something we struggle with, and we would always be tempted to think of ourselves as godlike, right? We're always tempted, like Adam and Eve were, to kind of want to be like God. But sleep is this nightly kind of imposed limitation that like decidedly reminds us, you are not God, right?
0: Yeah.
1: You have to sleep. God doesn't.
0: Yeah.
1: The world will go on while you are checked out for 7 to 8 hours. But God is awake. He has the whole world in his hands. I love Psalm 121, where it says, like, he who keeps you neither slumbers nor sleeps. Like, he keeps watch. So you don't always have to. And I think that it's just such a beautiful way that we can practice our trust in a God like that. It's a spiritual discipline of embodied spiritual discipline of practicing faith and trust. Like, God, I trust you enough to go to sleep right now and put my anxious thoughts away, put my to-do list away, my unfinished to-do list usually, put that away, put my inbox, email inbox, but I didn't quite get to zero. That's always me. I never get to inbox zero. Like, I'm putting all that away, knowing that, like, you keep watch over my life. You keep watch over my coming and my going from this time forth and forevermore. Like, what a beautiful reminder Psalm 121 is. And I think sleep can also be a beautiful reminder for us that he watches us through the night. There's a lot that can go wrong in the night. Historically, that was even more true. I have a whole chapter in the book where I talk about that, kind of the history of night time is actually fascinating, because for most of human history, it was such a perilous time of day. You could die 100 different ways at night. And I think we've lost a little bit of the danger of nighttime because we have security systems in our home. We have climate control, so we are protected from the cold night or the too hot night. And then sickness, you know, during the times of the plague, you know, scores of people would not make it through the night, you know, because of sickness. So back then, you know, hundreds of years ago, you had to pray before you went to bed. Like, you had to pray those old prayers of like, now I lay me down to sleep. Like, Lord, you know, my soul to keep, like, because you needed him. You, like, the need for God's protection was so ever present. And I think today we just don't think about that as much, but we should still pray for God's protection. We should still go into sleep petitioning him to protect us and thanking him that in his sovereignty, he's got our life under control, right? He keeps watch over our life. So yeah, it's a beautiful spiritual discipline.
0: And probably a needed corrective to, at least for some. I've certainly encountered some Christian leaders of some fairly significant ministries who kind of admitted their own sort of philosophy of what it means to serve God faithfully. And maybe we're looking up to some of those people who've loomed large, even into a legendary level, who, you know, we read about, like, they hardly slept at all. In fact, just a few weeks ago, we were doing a series on the Great Awakening, and George Whitefield, who was one of the people you've mentioned in your book, sort of known for that, getting up, you know, only getting a little bit of sleep and getting up. But he died early, you know, he died young.
1: See, that statistically, that checks out. Your life will be shorter if you don't sleep.
0: There's something in us, though, that I think as believers, maybe uniquely, we sort of think God's going to be so impressed with my commitment and how I'm willing to just go without sleep. I'm so committed, you know, and that'll be kind of like, I'm just kind of putting points into the well done and good and faithful servant, you know, side of the ledger, you know, so that when I get to glory, he'll say, I'm so impressed. You had way more waking hours of ministry than average. Good job. And I can't help. I mean, I have a deepening conviction that, no, it's kind of a faithlessness that drives that rather than a faithfulness.
1: Yeah, for sure. Yeah, I think it's definitely like in the evangelical culture related to the Protestant work ethic and kind of that like make the best use of your time. Like, you know, that scripture about that, like it's well-intentioned, I think. Like we want to just like do ministry for God. We want to like make our time count. But I think it can easily kind of start to creep into essentially like a prideful works righteousness where we think more highly of ourselves than we ought. Again, that the world, that the ministry needs us to like sacrifice sleep. It needs us to skip Sabbath, right? But God is very clear in scripture that like that's not his approach. Like he, you know, gets angry at his people in the Old Testament when they, you know, don't trust in his provision to provide manna enough on the Sabbath. They want to like hoard it, right? Because they're overestimating the importance of their own work and their own provision. So I think it's what's important to say here, and I want people who read my book to not read it as like, you know, I'm elevating sleep and rest above like hard work.
0: Right.
1: No, I'm saying like, yes, like work hard, like just hustle in your job, like do excellent work. It's good to like sweat and toil and do hard work. But actually like when you do that, your sleep is better, right? If you go to bed at a good time, I always have the best sleep when I've worked hard. So the two things, work and rest, waking and sleeping, are actually two parts of a beautiful complementary relationship that God designed for our flourishing. And we work better when we rest well and get good sleep, and we sleep better when we work hard. So they both benefit from kind of fully embracing each side of it. And things start to go off the rails when we choose one of the two over the other, like in both ways. Like when we work, we burn the midnight oil, like we work, and maybe we get 4 hours of sleep at night. Things are going to go wrong for your health, for one thing. And then the other extreme is true. If we're lazy, if we're slothful, if we are just staying in bed all day and not working, that's not good for our flourishing. So what I'm arguing is like the beautiful balance is so harmonious. When you work hard, you sleep well, they benefit each other. And I think they display something for the watching world that is really powerful, right? They display the reality that God created work. It's a good gift. He wants us to do that. He also created sleep and rest. He wants us to do that. And in their own way, both of those things point us to him and to truths about him.
0: Yeah. And theologically too, I mean, there's these rhythms that we're talking about with rest and work, in a sense, day and night. But that runs right alongside of, you know, 6 days of work and then a Sabbath. These are not disconnected, you know, from each other. They're kind of different expressions of the same call of God and goodness and the gift. To quote somebody you and I have both interacted a fair bit, Kelly Capick, talking about the doctrine of finitude and how important that is to embrace. But there are relationships between all these biblical ideas, the importance of sleep, rest, Sabbath. They're all connected to it.
1: Yes.
0: And it's deeply critical for us. It always has been, by design.
1: Yeah, and that's something that I think is maybe a new thing that I'm doing in this book, is I'm tying sleep to the broader theological tradition of Sabbath and thinking theologically about those rhythms of 6 days, you know, resting on the seventh day. Like, Sabbath and rest and sleep are all creations of the same

0: animal, every creature has some sort of like period of rest. Plants have like, they have a period of dormancy, right? Where like before they are fruitful, before they are working, they are resting. The seasons are evidence of this. You know, winter is kind of this rest period of dormancy, and then spring and summer are the working time, and then harvest time and autumn. So you start to see this motif everywhere you look. Like God created a beautiful complementarity of kind of being fruitful and working, and then kind of receiving rest and being replenished by rest so that you can work, right? So that was a really fun part of my book. Chapter 10 in my book gets into this, mm-hmm. kind of the complementarity motif that you see everywhere in creation. And that was one of my favorite chapters to write.
1: Yeah, well, I enjoyed all of it very much so. Well, Brett McCracken, thank you so much for your work on this marvelous brand new book just out, The Wisdom of Sleep. And thanks for being with us on Haven today.
0: Thanks. It was a great conversation. Thanks for having me.

0: It's called The Night Song from City Alight. This is Haven Today. I'm David Wolin. Brett McCracken will be back with us again tomorrow, but if this conversation piqued your interest, if the promise of Jesus, "Come to me, all who are weary and heavy laden," and Jesus says, "I will give you rest," if that promise resonates deeply with you, then this book is a way to go deeper into that promise, mind, body, and soul. The book is called The Wisdom of Sleep by Brett McCracken, and you can get it from Haven when you make a gift of ministry support. And I do ask you to do that. This is a time in history when taking a stand for what truly matters is vitally important. And when you stand with Haven, you're making a stand for the gospel hope we have in Christ, and you're sharing that encouragement with others. And so it's because of friends like you who stand with us that we are here today, and by God's grace will be tomorrow. This is your ministry, and you can respond right now by calling 865-HAVEN. 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And when you make your gift, don't forget to request The Wisdom of Sleep by Brett McCracken. I'm David Wolin. Won't you come back again next time? We'll be keeping it all about Jesus. It's The Great Story here on Haven Today.
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0: This is Max Lucado. The promises of God glitter like diamonds on the pages of Scripture. Will we gather them, claim them, delight in them, pursue them? Elijah did. He prayed not just once, but seven times. Go and look toward the sea, he told his servant, and he went up and looked. There is nothing there, he said. Seven times Elijah said, go back. The seventh time, the servant reported, a cloud as small as a man's hand is rising from the sea. God's answer came as a cloud the size of a hand, and that was enough to excite Elijah. Faith sees the distant cloud. Faith sees promises as though they were fulfilled. Can you see the hint of an answer to your prayer? This is Max Lucado.
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1: Three brothers in a fire, willing to die for their faith. But you were with them in the fire, and they walked out the next day. And Daniel met a lion, because he chose to pray. But you shut the mouth of that lion, and he walked out the next day.

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0: You know, words have meaning. And when parents talk about their daughter-in-law, they're talking about the woman their son married. She's family now, but she's not blood. It works the other way, too. She's your mother-in-law, not mom. But then some people do call each other daughter or mom. I guess it just depends upon their relationship. Well, the same is true in stepfamilies. Even when a mom is a stepmom to one of the children, the dad might say to the kids, "Mom texted and dinner's in the oven." They know who he's talking about, right? Yeah, it can be a bit awkward at first, but the secret is keep talking and defining what you mean. Eventually, it's all just part of being family. For Family Life Blended, I'm Ron Deal.
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that crumble into rust, that fade into the dust. I bought the lie that someday I would finally have enough.

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0: When we don't understand God, we can choose bitterness or reverence. 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

0: 2 Corinthians 9:7 says, God loves a cheerful giver. Hi, I'm Rob West with today's Faith and Finance Minute. The Greek word translated cheerful is hilaros, which is related to our English word hilarious. And through the years, I've watched that joy come alive in people who discover the freedom of generosity. They smile. Sometimes they laugh in disbelief because they realize, I actually get to give this money away. That joy doesn't come from pretending money has no value. It comes from discovering something more valuable. 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

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I will constantly speak his praises. 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

0: True contentment, said one of the great Puritans, is a rare jewel. 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

0: On a warm California evening last month, two friends, Donna and Paul, rented jet skis for a little adventure in the Pacific Ocean. But the fun ended when Paul lost control and fell off. Donna jumped in the water to save him. The jet skis were now gone, and the two friends were floating on the ocean in the dark. Paul was dazed and unresponsive. Donna decided to swim for help after seeing a light. Hours later, reaching an oil rig, she was rescued and told them about Paul, who was still alone on the ocean. But it wasn't until the morning that Donna learned Paul had also been rescued after 15 hours on the water. Neither friend realized the danger they were in until it was too late. And so it is spiritually. There is a day of judgment coming, but God has sent a rescuer. Have you responded to his offer of salvation in Jesus Christ? Everything depends on this. I'm David Wolin at haventoday.org.
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1: The verdict was guilty. 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The end. 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Now I know it might sound crazy, but one day a key unlocked that cell. 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

0: 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KJLY Blue Earth, KJYL Eagle Grove, KJCY St. Ansgar, KJIA Spirit Lake, KJGT Waconia, KJWR Windham, KJTT Story City, KJWC Hampton, KJCA Marshall, KJRX Delhi, and KJOM State Center, KJTS New Ulm, KJLW Winnebago, KJGA Osage, KJLM Marshalltown, and K296ER Mankato. 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
1: When Jonah obeyed God, a revival swept through the city of Nineveh, and the whole population turned to God. Could that happen again in our time? Today on Turning Point, Dr. David Jeremiah considers this possibility as he continues the series, Jonah, the Runaway Prophet. Is your heart ready for an awakening? To introduce the conclusion of his message, The Anatomy of Revival, here's David.
2: And thank you for joining us as we continue our study in the book of Jonah. We're at the part of the book where the revival in Nineveh is underway. We're learning so much about what God does when he sends revival to his people. And we hope that you're following along with your Bibles, maybe a study guide, and understanding the purpose and poignancy of the book of Jonah. We'll get to that in just a moment, but first, let me remind you that Turning Point has a magazine that we're really excited about because we know it's having an impact on the lives of people. It has devotional material for every day of the week, Monday through Friday, and then a special one for each weekend. So if you're looking for a way to get your devotional life started, here's a good way to do it. Articles about the things of God and ministry items about Turning Point. Beautifully designed. You'll love to have this, and you can get it just by asking for the magazine next time you get in touch with us, and we'll get you on the list, and you'll be receiving it just as all the rest who receive this beautiful magazine each month. Here is part two of The Anatomy of Revival. God had a preacher, and that preacher carried the message to the city. God could have caused revival without a preacher. We know that God can do anything. He could, but he does not, because his plan has always been the preaching of the Word of God. Romans says it this way, how then shall they call on him in whom they have not believed? And how shall they believe in him of whom they have not heard? And how shall they hear without a preacher? When Billy Graham went to London in 1954, many people thought it was all glory and headlines, but when he went there, he faced great opposition. The London Times mocked him as a foolish man who would return to America humbled because he brought a simple gospel to a sophisticated society. Yet God's people prayed, and God used that preacher greatly. More than 2 million people attended the meetings over a 12-week period, and thousands gave their lives to Christ. I cannot imagine that. I have done a few rallies over the years in arenas. I've never done more than two in 1 week, and I always had a day in between. Billy Graham preached for 12 weeks every night of the week. I don't know how he did it, but God helped him do it, and God used that to bring a great awakening to Great Britain. In the passage from Luke, we are told Jonah was a sign. When he went to Nineveh, he was a sign in two ways. His preaching was a sign, and Jonah himself was a sign. Consider what would happen to a person after days in the belly of a fish. Many believe that digestive juices would bleach the skin and remove the hair. And bleached skin and no hair, Jonah was walking through the streets of Nineveh, declaring, yet 40 days and judgment is coming. His appearance alone was a sign. When you saw him coming down the street, you better listen to this guy. He's a strange dude. He commanded attention. And people listened. But not only his presence, but his preaching also. The Jews were enemies of Nineveh, and this Hebrew walked their streets, warning them to repent or face destruction. Revival preachers are usually marked by great boldness. You've probably heard a preacher so gripped by God that he no longer cares what people think. Jonathan Edwards is a perfect example. If you read his story, you will come to a place where he preached a sermon that became famous, a sermon called Sinners in the Hands of an Angry God. He read his sermons word for word. He hardly ever looked up from his manuscript. But when he preached the sermon like that, Sinners in the Hands of an Angry God, people cried out in terror. And those who were there said they felt as if they were being dangled over hell as they heard the gospel, many of them for the first time. So there was a preacher, and Jonah was the preacher. There's only one explanation. He was a man filled with the power of God, and God is going to use his preaching, as we discover, to bring many to himself. So there was a God-appointed prayer, there was a God-appointed preacher, and there was a God-appointed proclamation. So here's what the proclamation was. Preach to it the message that I will tell you. God said to Jonah, I want you to go to Nineveh and I want you to tell them what I tell you to tell them. Jonah didn't need any long preparation. He didn't need to go and study. God just told him what to do. And in verse 4, it is recorded, and Jonah began to enter the city on the first day, and he cried out and said, yet 40 days and Nineveh will be overthrown. That was his whole message. Just 8 words in the English Bible and 5 words in the original Hebrew, Jonah walked the streets and announced that judgment was coming and it was going to happen in 40 days. Now, whenever God blesses a preacher, it is because he preaches the message God gives him. I know that sometimes today we hear preachers and we wonder, where did they get that? Because it sure didn't come from the Bible. I am grateful to have a book that contains everything God wants me to say. I don't have to look anywhere outside this book because this is the total revelation of God. People ask me why I preach the Bible, and I'll tell them because that's the thing God promises to bless. When I get outside the Bible, I'm on my own. And that can end up pretty disastrous. Here's what I put down. I begin with the text, and then I preach what's next. That's how you get going as a preacher. That helps me stay out of trouble, keeps me from picking on anyone. If you get caught in the passage, that's because you came to church on the wrong Sunday. And I had nothing to do with it. You know, I used to hear people say, well, he's coming to church on Sunday. I'm going to preach on that. No, you don't want to do that. You want to preach what God tells you to preach, and that's what Jonah did. Very short message, but it was God's message to Nineveh. So Jonah went to Nineveh with the Lord's message, yet 40 days, and Nineveh shall be overthrown. What did that mean? Well, in the scripture, 40 days often is a time of testing. Moses was 40 days on the mountain while Israel was tested and failed. Because of disobedience, they wandered 40 years in the wilderness. Even the Lord Jesus was tested 40 days in the wilderness. So when you read about 40 days in the Bible, it is often a time of testing. The people understood this was a final opportunity for them. 40 days left, and they would have to repent. His message was a message of judgment. If they didn't change, God's judgment was going to fall. We don't hear much of that these days. We don't hear many preachers preach against sin or preach about the coming judgment of God. When I teach on prophecy and I tell you what is ahead for us and what is ahead for those who reject the Lord, I often get criticism. People say, this is not positive. Well, let me tell you, it's better to feel conviction now and joy later than to feel comfort now and regret later. You'd be better off to hear the truth. And the Bible is filled with the truth. When I preach the Bible, I will come to some passages that we might swallow hard when we hear them. But they're there for our benefit. They're there for our blessing. They're there for our salvation. We who preach today proclaim more than Jonah did. Jonah warned of a coming judgment. We proclaim a judgment that's already taken place. At the cross, a holy God placed the judgment for sin on his righteous Son. Jesus took my judgment and yours. And now God says that whoever receives Christ will not bear that judgment because it has already been borne for him by the Lord on the cross. So whenever we preach, we must not only speak of the accountability and of judgment, but we must make much of the cross where judgment and mercy meet. Billy Graham once told a crusade in Dallas back in 1953. Afterward, a friend said to him, "Billy, you didn't speak about the cross. How can anyone be converted without seeing the cross? You must preach the blood that was shed there." Graham admitted that he was upset at first, but during that night he realized it was true. And before morning, he resolved never to preach again without clearly presenting Christ's death and resurrection. If you listen to Billy Graham over the last years of his preaching, you know he never preached without coming back to that. You know, Franklin Graham, his son, is a friend of mine, and I've noticed that Franklin does the same thing. Franklin never talks unless he talks about that. There is great power in preaching the judgment of God for the Calvary judgment and for sins that have already been forgiven. That is the good news of the gospel. So in revival, there's always a God-appointed prayer. There's a God-appointed preacher. There's a God-appointed proclamation. And there's a God-appointed place. Where did this revival happen? It happened in Nineveh. What a strange place for a revival to start. Nineveh wasn't the kind of place you'd want to raise your children, I promise you that. It was a wicked and violent city. We've already noted that some of the terrible practices of its people, how they treated their enemies with cruelty. And into that culture came Jonah, preaching judgment. He could not have chosen a city that needed awakening more. It was the most wicked city of its time. Chapter 3, verse 8, when the king issued his proclamation, he said, "But let man and beast be covered with sackcloth and cry mightily to God. Let everyone turn from his evil way and from the violence that is in his hands." Nineveh was a violent city. We have a pretty good illustration of that going on in our world, what has been happening in Iran. That group of people over there, that nation, brutally killed 38,000 of their own people because they didn't agree with the government. And if you read the story of the cruelty of Iran, you discover a lot of things. That's the kind of thing that happened in Nineveh. And it's hard to believe that it could happen anywhere in our world today, but it has happened. This was a violent society. As I've studied revival, I've noticed something. God often begins his work in the darkest places. And there the light shines the brightest. I have never visited a city in America that is not a candidate for revival. And our own community here in San Diego, we are not sheltered from sin and brokenness. It's present all around us. Revival is needed here as much as it is anywhere, and God often chooses places like that to begin his work. A God-appointed prayer and a preacher and a proclamation and a place, and then there was a God-appointed period. Let me suggest to you, number five, that there was a God-appointed period. You won't find this directly in the Bible, but you discover in church and secular history that events had already begun to prepare Nineveh before Jonah ever arrived. Some historians say Jonah was actually the fourth warning. A severe plague swept the city in 765 BC, followed by a total eclipse of the sun in 763, and another plague in 759. To ancient people, these were not accidents. They were seen as divine warnings. Jonah appeared after all of that, preaching judgment. If a city had experienced plague, eclipse, and another plague, then a strange preacher arrived with no hair and pigmented skin, people would listen. Did that just happen? No. God orchestrates events, does he not? Have you ever wondered whether some of those things are happening in our own nation right now? Few generations have witnessed as many national tragedies and crises within a single lifetime. We have seen widespread violence, national upheaval, global disease, for which answers seem beyond reach. I'm not trying to predict disaster. I am simply saying that if God uses plagues and an eclipse to prepare Nineveh, he may also use events to awaken people today. Sometimes God prepares a culture before he sends the message. It was the right time. And then, as we study this further, we discover there was a God-appointed power. Prayer, a preacher, a proclamation, a place, a period of time, and a great power. It says in verses 4 and 5 of Jonah 3, "And Jonah began to enter the city on the first day's walk, and he cried out and said, 'Yet 40 days and Nineveh shall be overthrown.' So the people of Nineveh believed God, proclaimed a fast, put on sackcloth from the greatest to the least of them." Archaeologists tell us that Ninevites worshipped a pagan god named Dagon, part man and part fish. Into that culture came Jonah talking about the true God who would overthrow them. It is possible the Ninevites asked Jonah about his appearance. Maybe he told them how God had disciplined when he refused to obey. His appearance gathered the crowd, but his message carried the power. As he preached, the power of God fell on the people. Why did they believe? Because God enabled them to believe. Romans 10:17 says, "Faith comes by hearing, and hearing by the word of God." The Bible says they repented from the greatest to the least. I can't get over this. Even the animals were included in the fasting and mourning. How could an animal experience revival? Well, maybe they had a man or a woman over them who was evil and kicked them. Now that no longer happened. That would affect the animals, wouldn't it? When I read this, it reminds me that we should pray more fervently for God to do a work like this in our own land. We wonder sometimes if we have another chance. I have people ask me that all the time. Has America burned up its opportunities? We often think the answer lies in getting the right leader in office. We should be responsible citizens and we should exercise influence for good. But ladies and gentlemen, our deepest problems are not political or moral. They are spiritual. Everything else is temporary. What we need is a return to God that reaches the heart of who we are as a people. I pray that before my life is finished, I may see such a work of God. Without it, for the generations that follow, our nation needs a visitation from God. We're living in a very crucial time. We're on a bubble. What will we do with what God has given us? In Psalm 85, there is a prayer that I'd like to give you. I hope you'll put it down in your notes. Actually, pray it. Here it is. "Restore us, O God of our salvation, and cause your anger toward us to cease. Will you be angry with us forever? Will you prolong your anger to all generations? Will you not revive us again, that your people may rejoice in you? Show us your mercy, Lord, and grant us your salvation." What a prayer. Oh God, revive us again. Renew us and bring us to repentance. Revival does not begin with the crowds. It begins in hearts. An evangelist once told a man who asked how to have revival to go to a quiet place, draw a circle around yourself and pray, "Lord, send revival to everything inside this circle." That is where it starts, one life at a time. Some of you walk with God, but others have allowed sin and distraction and the cares of life to dull your spiritual usefulness. You belong to Christ, but you have lost the joy of his fellowship. Today, I am calling you to revival, not first in the nation, not first in the church, but first in your own heart. In England, a pastor once knelt in his study, pleading with God for revival. He had 19 children. With a house full of kids, he asked his wife to keep them quiet while he prayed. Samuel Wesley probably never imagined the answer to his prayer was running up and down the hallway outside of his door. God raised up two of his sons, John and Charles Wesley, to shake a continent for Christ. They became leaders in the great evangelistic revival of the 1700s. John Wesley traveled thousands of miles on horseback, preaching more than 40,000 sermons and organizing society that spread Methodism across Britain and America. Charles Wesley wrote over 6,000 hymns, including Hark the Herald Angels Sing and Christ the Lord is Risen Today. Through their preaching and their songs, thousands came to Christ. Lives were changed, the poor were helped, and spiritual life across Britain and America was renewed. Revival happened. It can happen. George Davis tells a story in his book, When the Fire Fell. During a season of revival in 1857, a spiritual awakening began aboard the battleship North Carolina, anchored in New York Harbor. Here's how it happened. Out of the 1,000 sailors on board, four Christians discovered one another and agreed to meet for prayer. They gathered in a quiet part of the ship far below the waterline. One was an Episcopalian, one was a Presbyterian, and two were Baptists. There, in the dim light of a small lamp, every day they prayed together in the hull of that ship. As they prayed, their hearts were filled with such joy that they began to sing. Their voices drifted upward through the decks, and curious sailors came down to investigate. Many came to mock them, but something unexpected happened. The power of God gripped them. Mockery turned into conviction, and strong sailors who had come laughing soon knelt in prayer beside those four believers. Night after night, the prayer meeting grew and conversions began to occur. Ministers were brought from shore to help counsel those coming to Christ. Because the North Carolina regularly sent sailors to other ships, the revival spread as those new believers carried their faith with them to the other ships. What began with four sailors praying in the bottom of a ship spread from vessel to vessel and eventually around the world. What incredible stories of revival. I tell them to you only to let you know it can happen again. I think sometimes we should just say, Lord, do it again. Do it again. Let us be a part of it. And I hear the Lord responding to us, will you pray? Will you pray? The pattern is the same. God's people prayed and God moved. If revival begins with prayer, then every time we pray, we should be asking God, please send revival to our homes, to our churches, to our cities, and to our nation. God will do that. I believe it with all my heart. Let us have the courage and audacity to believe him and to begin to pray for revival. If he could do it for Jonah, he can do it for David. If he can do it for Jonah, he can do it for you. He's the same God. He cares the same about this generation as he did that generation. And there's no reason except our lack of asking. The Bible says we have not because we ask not. So if we don't have revival, maybe we haven't asked for it. So maybe we should start asking for it. I'll put that on your prayer list, and let's begin to do that as the days go forward. And we can begin to see that happen if we ask God. I have a friend who's a pastor in New York City where one of the great American revivals took place in history. And that revival took place when people got together at noontime to pray. And now in his church, he has 200 business people coming to pray every day at noon. And I believe it could be the beginning of another great awakening in our nation. I hope that you will pray with me and with him. And if you're in New York City and you're a business person there, find out about this revival and get involved. This is Turning Point. We come to you every day with the Word of God.

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2: Our son had the privilege of playing on a state championship football team in high school, and that's a really big deal. I mean, they were the toast of the school, heroes of the town, for a while, until next year. You know, some of those heroes come back from college to visit the old alma mater, and you know what? They just weren't a big deal anymore. Some new guys were the ones wearing the jerseys now and getting all the attention. Sorry, guys. Last year's glory, yesterday's news. I'm Ron Hutchcraft, and I want to have a word with you today about things that really last, really matter. A forgotten victory. Tarnished trophies. That's the story of most of life's great achievements, isn't it? A big deal for a while, and then quickly faded. All those achievements that mean so much at the time, all the rewards we wanted so long, gone so soon, except for one. And it's revealed in our word for today from the Word of God in Daniel 12, verses 2 and 3. Multitudes who sleep in the dust of the earth will awake, some to everlasting life, others to shame and everlasting contempt. Two eternal addresses. Every person you've ever met, every person in your life, will spend forever at one of these two eternal destinations, heaven or hell. The only thing they have in common is that they're both everlasting. Now, that ultimate values clarifier provides the backdrop now for Daniel 12:3, the path to a greatness that will never die. Those who are wise shine like the brightness of the heavens, and those who lead many to righteousness like the stars forever and ever. Tell me, what have you done in your life, or what can you do with the rest of your life that will give you a greatness that will make you, quote, shine like the stars forever and ever? Only one thing. Lead people to God's way, and in so doing, help them change their eternal address from hell to heaven. That's ultimate greatness. It's the kind of spiritual greatness your heart is hungry for. I don't know what you're focusing your best energies on right now, but if it doesn't impact eternity, it may be too small to matter. That's why the Bible says, he who wins souls is wise. I know you want to make a greater difference with the rest of your life than you've made until now, don't you? There's no greater difference you could possibly make in the life of someone you care about than to help them be in heaven with you forever. Every person you know who doesn't know Jesus, in your family, be the one who tells them how they can be a future resident of heaven. Introduce them to Jesus. And your Bible says, you're going to shine like the stars forever and ever.
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2: When we release a loved one, when we release a child into trusting the Lord, you know, we're releasing them to the Lord. We're not releasing them to a cliff to fall over. We need to mentally have this picture. We are releasing them into the arms of God, and that's the safest place for any person to be. Now, will we always get the outcome that we want? Absolutely not. But regardless, we can't control the outcome anyways.
1: That's insight from Lisa Turkhurst, who's our guest today again on Focus on the Family with Jim Daly. And we're glad you've joined us. I'm John Fuller.
3: You know, John, it's great to have Lisa back. Every time it's just like wisdom, wisdom, wisdom. And she's lived, you know, a life of observation, I would say. You know, last time we talked about fear and control, and we're going to continue that discussion today. It was so good and has application for each and every person, because in this life, in our sinful nature, fear, which the Lord does not want us to live in, leads to unhealthy control issues. And I would say, you know, many of the marital problems that we see here at Focus on the Family that we help at Hope Restored, our marriage intensive, much of it is rooted in this area of fear and control. And I'm so grateful she's written the book that we can talk about today, and I just want to get on with it.
1: Yeah, yeah, and that book is called Making Peace with What I Can't Control, Find Relief from the Exhaustion of Overthinking, Trying to Fix Others, and Wanting to Figure It All Out.
3: Hey, hang on, John, the phones are ringing off the hook.
1: Don't miss out on your opportunity.
3: Come on.
1: Contact us today if you want to get a copy of the book, and by the way, download the broadcast app that we have so you don't have any fear about missing out on what Lisa shared last time.
3: We covered a lot of material last time, but we're going to roll into continuing to get to this issue of fear and control and all that. Let's go back and kind of talk about the common fears that often lead to control, because we didn't get to that list. And I'll read them again, and I want you to highlight a couple. But fear of rejection, abandonment, or not being loved. So these are the things in our, a lot of times in our childhood that we experience that set up our attitudes and our emotional response.
2: And even our perceptions of present day things we're going to face. We will pull from these previous feelings, and they may go all the way back to unhealed things in our childhood or even experiences that we had throughout our adulthood. But boy, rejection's a big one.
3: And abandonment. I mean, that can, in a marriage, that can be some, the other spouse is working late and you catastrophize that into, what are they doing? They're not wanting to spend time with me. And they're actually working on a project that the boss said, could you get this done by the time you leave tonight? So some of that is like that, right? And because of those wounds as a child, you're making it as something it's not.
2: Yeah, I think one of the greatest fears that we have as humans is emotional suffering. And certainly the fear of loss ties right into that as well. I tell a story in the book about one of my dearest friends. Her name is Leah. She has worked side by side with me on every book project that I've done for, it seems like, eons, truly. But because we're so close and we're working together all the time, we process a lot of life. I tell a story about Leah losing her father to brain cancer. And he went from being this vibrant, healthy, strong man to finding out he had a brain tumor. And then the decline and deterioration, it was shocking. It definitely impacted her, and the grief was enormous. So Leah had one son by the time her father passed, and then she since had another daughter. And she came to me and she said, I think there's this area of controlling that has been really troublesome to my marriage. And that is that I always want to make every choice for my kids to make sure that they are healthy. And, you know, I watched my father deteriorate, and I don't want that in my children. And so it's caused some tension between her and her husband. So we were processing this. And I asked her a very important question. I said, Leah, are you trying to keep your kids healthy, or are you trying to prevent cancer? Because trying to keep your kids healthy, that is a responsible thing to do. Trying to prevent cancer is impossible. You can do all that you can do to set your children's health up for success, but ultimately you cannot control whether or not they ever get, you know, a diagnosis of cancer. And I think that helped open her brain to that fine line between being responsible, feed your kids healthy food, do what you need to do to keep them healthy, but not be so controlling where you take it into hyperdrive trying to prevent cancer, because at the end of the day, that's not going to be possible.
3: Yeah, and that's a good example of how to deal in a healthy way with something that could be unhealthy. Mm-hmm. What was her first response, if you can recall? I mean, was she defensive or?
2: No, she wasn't, because I asked her a very important question at first. Are you open to a thought? And anytime we're going to share something that could step on somebody's toes, you just ask, you know, are you open to a thought? And she said, yes, I am. And so I asked her that profound question, you know, are you trying to keep your kids healthy? Are you trying to prevent cancer? And it really, really impacted on a very practical level the way that she's now interacting with her family. It was life-changing to her. It's not a perfect science, of course. Does she sometimes still step into, you know, trying to prevent cancer? Of course she does. But because she's aware of it, it has drastically improved the environment of her home. And I think that's the secret. It's not to do this right all the time, but it's to get it right while there is still time to provide a healthier environment for us and our loved ones.
3: Yeah, that is so good. In that regard, you were up in the Alpine, I think, one of those Alpine slide rides. We have plenty of them here in Colorado, actually. Come visit them. But it's what they do in the summertime, and you get into this metal, I don't know what you'd call it, car.
1: Yeah, kind of a roller coaster car.
3: Yeah, and you ride down the ski slopes, and you do it at a fast pace. But you learned something in that, kind of that little lesson of how to surrender.
2: That's right. And it was a painful lesson, truly. So my friend Joy really wanted to ride the mountain coaster. I was very timid. And I thought, I don't want to ride the mountain coaster. I've never wanted to ride a mountain coaster. I don't have that on my bingo card. And I'm looking at the mountain coaster and I'm like, I'm not even sure this thing is 100% safe. So I would prefer not to. I can find other things to do to have a lot of fun. I don't need that. But she was like, come on, you can do it with me. You can do it with me. And then she finally said, we'll ride on it together. I said, okay. So we get up, and you know, have you ever been in a situation where things are unfolding, but it takes your brain a minute to catch up before all of a sudden you realize it's kind of too late. My brain didn't catch up on time. That's what happened. They strapped Joy in her seat, ushered me to the front of the car. Basically, I am sitting on the front of the car. They put a seatbelt across me, and then the thing goes. And I realize I'm in a terrible position. I was trying to control. And instead, now I have put myself in the worst position possible. I am strapped to the front of this. The thing starts going. The operator looks at Joy and says, do not hit the brake unless there's an object in front of you. And Joy and I are both rule followers. And so she never hit the brake. And we went so fast because
3: velocity.
2: The weight of two of us on the car made us go even faster. And never hitting the brake, we screamed so loud. We had friends on the other side of the mountain, and they could hear us and identify that it was Joy and Lisa screaming. And at first, I was screaming like for my life, like, help me, help me. Like I was so unwell. But about three quarters of the way into the ride, I thought, all that's doing is wearing my voice out. Like, nobody's coming to save us. No, there is, until we get through this, we cannot get off this. We cannot get around this. We cannot get above this. We've got to get through this. And I stopped screaming. And I just kind of surrendered to the process. And we did get through it. You know, one of the most powerful prepositions in all of the Bible, as my friend Dr. Joel Mutamali says, is the word through. We have to sometimes just go through. The children of Israel had to go through the wilderness. Jesus had to go through the cross. Sometimes we are going to be in situations where there is absolutely nothing we can do. We are strapped to the front of a situation that is going to barrel through what is going to barrel through. And we have to get through it. But in the process of getting through it, if we white knuckle it, resist it, scream at the top of our lungs, we can certainly make that the way we get through it. Or we can realize ultimately, I don't have control. ultimately, I've got to surrender this. And what I would say is surrender it to the Lord. And the roller coaster eventually came to a stop. Unstrapped myself, got off, and I declared, I'll never do that again. So, you know, but in the middle of it, there was nothing I could do to control. And I thought, this is what it feels like. This is what it feels like to have absolutely no control. And guess what? I survived.
3: And we pay money to do that. That's
2: I did
3: crazy.
2: Pay money. That's a very important thing. I think Joy actually paid money for it. So,
3: you know, it's interesting with that. Think of life circumstances, whatever they might be, and the operator whispering that, the Lord whispering to us, don't use the brake. Wow.
2: Mm.
3: Whatever you do, don't use the brake. Mm-hmm. I've got you. Mm-hmm. That's a challenge.
2: It's such a challenge. It really is. And let me tell you, if I could have reached that break, I would have hit it myself.
3: Yeah.
2: But I couldn't reach the break. I couldn't even have a conversation with Joy. It was too loud, too fast. I mean, there was literally nothing I could do. Yeah.
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3: Lisa, I'm thinking of a book that Focus published with Dr. Ken Wilgus. The title is hilarious. It's Feeding the Mouth That Bites You, How to Emancipate Teenagers into Adulthood. And it kind of fits with this. But he explained to me, and I'm going to paraphrase, so Ken, if I'm doing this inappropriately, let me know. But he said a lot of his therapy time as a counselor is spent helping parents more so understand the moment they're in, because they tend to linger in that control, like you said, the healthy control of raising a young child, but they still have those attributes in the teen years. And he said, that's the biggest mistake a parent is making. You know, you let your later teen decide if they're going to go to church. Really? Ken, are you serious? Because you know the answer is most likely going to be maybe not. But he's saying, let them fail at home rather than go off to college or whatever they're going to do and totally get untethered to good habits, good biblical characteristics, etc. Mm-hmm. But you got to be strong enough, courageous enough to let them fail. Mm-hmm. And it's better that they fail in your home. That's kind of the genesis. But he said most of the therapy is undoing a parent's thought and helping a child be able to express themselves. Which is kind of what you're saying.
2: Yeah, and let me fully acknowledge that I know how hard this is. And it sounds good when we're recording a broadcast.
3: Right.
2: Practical everyday living. Sometimes we're going to do this right and sometimes we're going to get it wrong. The secret is to recognize when we've gotten it wrong, when we've stepped over and tried to not only manage ourselves but manage their life as well, is to catch it quickly and to go and acknowledge hey, I have stepped over into control mode and, you know, I love you. I want the best for you. It's not an excuse, but that is the truth. And guess what? Now I'm ready to say the script to you.
3: Yeah.
2: Okay.
3: So good.
2: Your choice. Okay. Yeah. You see, I think we cross the line again from being responsible to being controlling the minute that I don't stop at just sharing my wisdom, but I expect someone else's choices to line up with my desires.
3: That's it. That's the difference. And that's exactly what he's getting at. And that's where you end up in trouble. So let's make sure we understand what's mine and what's yours, whoever that other person is, your spouse, your child, your friend. How do you know what's genuinely yours to own and what is theirs to own?
2: Mm-hmm. So if I can't own it, I can't control it. So here's the thing. I tell a story in the book about a loved one that had been struggling with addictions. And certainly in the world of addictions, control is a really big factor at play. So my loved one had been struggling with addictions, and I had gotten so in tune with their struggle that one night I woke up and it was 2:00 in the morning, and I sat straight up in bed gasping. And I'm like, they're in trouble. They're doing something they're not supposed to be doing. Now, we didn't live in the same household, but it was someone I cared a lot about. And so we had Find My on our phone. And so I checked their location. And sure enough, 2 a.m., they're driving around. And I thought, there's no reason to be driving around at 2 a.m. And I literally got in my car. And I want you to hear where I'm crossing the line now. Mm-hmm. I got in my car and I drove to find them. They went through an all-night drive-through. I went to that drive-thru, was able to catch up to them, and I pulled my car beside theirs, told them to pull over. They refused. Mm-hmm. I parked my car. I went and I put my body, I stood my body in front of their vehicle and said, you cannot drive until you pull over and take a breathalyzer test. And it had become such an overwhelming situation that I carried a breathalyzer test in my glove compartment. And so I eventually got them to pull over, and eventually they took the breathalyzer test, and eventually I talked them into letting me drive them home. But I will tell you, after I dropped them off, I drove home. I walked up my sidewalk at 3 a.m. and I thought, what am I doing? This is not sustainable. This is not sustainable. And in the end, this isn't helping. Is that an extremely painful realization? Yes. But what I was doing was I was not only doing my part, I was doing their part. And I felt like it was my duty to prevent bad things from happening. And so I became a rescuer to the nth degree. And in the end, did all of my rescuing efforts ever cause them to turn around? No. I rescued and rescued and rescued and rescued, but it's kind of like pulling a loved one off a train track. If they're continuing to crawl back up on that train track and the train is barreling closer and closer and closer, every single time when you climb back on the train track and you pull them off and you pull them off and you pull them off, eventually you're going to crawl up on the train track chasing them once again, and the train's going to run over you both.
3: Yeah. I mean, and it's, you know, I know a story where someone did engage their adult child, young adult, 20-something, and they did that exact thing. And it actually, the outcome was a more positive outcome, that was an action that arrested the child's behavior and they got help. And so it is, you know, you never know. But I, just like you're looking at those things, but you've got to know your motivation, and only you can know your motivation.
2: That's
3: like, how
2: right.
3: far can I do this? How long can I do this? And you know, that is such a personal thing, but the warning is what we're wanting parents to
2: Absolutely.
3: Hear or friends to hear.
2: And look, you can be a support, you can be the parent, you can be their greatest prayer warrior, you can put resources in front of them so that they can try to get the help they need, but at the end of the day, they have to make that
3: yeah,
2: choice.
3: That is so true, especially for addictions.
2: Yeah.
3: Lisa, let me ask you, you have a great story about giving a very precious treasure to a stranger on an airplane, somebody named Ron. Mm-hmm. Describe what happened and then what happened over the years.
2: So I got on an airplane one day, and this was 25 years ago, and I was very tired. So I prayed a selfish prayer. Lord, let me be the only one on my row because I'm so tired. I've been speaking
3: like that prayer.
2: At a retreat all weekend, and I was all talked out. So I sat down, and at first I was the only one on my row. And I was like, oh, thank you, Lord. And then right before the plane doors closed, they let one last person on the airplane. It was a man named Ron. I came to know his name because he came to sit right beside me. And I was like, oh.
3: And he wanted to talk.
2: Well, I wasn't sure at first. So I decided I'm going to pull out my Bible. So either that will make him not talk to me, or if we do talk, I'm going to steer the conversation to something that I want to talk about, and that's the Lord. So he sat down, and at first he didn't say anything. And then he leaned over as we got into the flight. And he goes, so you're just going to like sit there and read the Bible? And I looked at him and I said, yes, I think the Bible's very interesting. What do you know about the Bible? And he's kind of fumbled with his answer a bit, letting me know he knew some facts about God, but he didn't have a personal relationship with the Lord. And then he started asking me questions about the Bible. And so first they were kind of easy. I was able to answer them. And then I started lifting up emergency prayers to the Lord, like, help me find these answers, Lord, you know, and I'm going all over the Bible and reading him different scriptures. And in the middle of all of that, the Lord said to me, just really pressed on my heart, Lisa, give this man your Bible. And so while I'm still witnessing to this man, I start having an argument with God. I'm like, God, this is my Bible. This is my tear-stained, highlighted, written in. My kids have drawn pictures in this. This is my Bible. But that is a good suggestion. I'll go home. I'll buy him a Bible. I'll highlight some verses, package it up, get his address, send it to him. Go, God. And I continued to talk to Ron. But the Lord was just crystal clear, putting it on my heart, give this man your Bible. So eventually I closed my Bible. I put the Bible on Ron's lap and I said, I think you're supposed to have my Bible. And he looked at me very shocked and he said, why would you give what is obviously a treasured possession to a complete stranger? Why would you do that? I said, well, I have to be honest. I don't really want you to have my Bible.
3: That was good.
2: But something that I've learned is in the midst of all of eternity, sometimes God pauses in the midst of all of this to touch the heart of one person. And Ron, I believe God's paused for you today. And so he took the Bible. He told me he would read it. And then the plane landed. We exchanged business cards. He took the Bible and got off the plane. And I remember thinking, oh, Lord, can I chase him down to make sure he doesn't throw it away in the nearest airport trash can? And the Lord was crystal clear, like, no. Anything you release into my hands, and this is what I felt like the Lord was saying, anything you release to me will never truly be gone.
3: Wow.
2: And I remember just kind of feeling that in my heart, hearing it from the Lord. And then a couple weeks later, I get a call from Ron. I was at my office. He called and he said, you are never going to believe what's happened to me. I went home and I took a week off from work to read that Bible. I acted like, yeah, of course, that's what we all do. But inside, I'm like, what?
3: Whoa.
2: And I never heard from Ron again. Mm-hmm. And then fast forward 24 years later, I was on tour in San Antonio, a little city outside of San Antonio. And three women came and found one of my assistants and said, is there any way we could meet Lisa? Because we want to tell her the rest of the story if she remembers the Bible that she gave away on that plane. Of course I remembered. And so we brought them backstage and it was Ron's sister, a good family friend, and Ron's daughter.
3: Yeah.
2: And they shared with me the rest of the story that Ron wound up giving his heart to the Lord. Mm-hmm. And he wound up leading his entire family to Christ. And then the daughter pulled out the Bible and she'd brought it with her. The Bible that I thought I'd never see again. And she pulled it out and she said, you know, a few years ago, my dad passed away very suddenly. And the greatest treasure he left me was your Bible that you'd given him. And she opened it up and I could see my handwriting all throughout the Bible. I could see Ron's handwriting from all those years, all throughout the Bible. And then when Ron passed away, I could then see his daughter's handwriting all through the Bible. And you know, that Bible story, it revisited my life at a time where I was really struggling. God, are you here? God, do you hear my prayers? Are you in control? And you know, God didn't have to do that. He didn't have to bring that Bible back 24 years later. Now, of course, I told the daughter she has to keep the Bible. But just the fact that I held it again and I heard the rest of the story, only God could do that.
3: Yeah.
2: And it reminded me so powerfully, God really is in control. God really does care about us. God really is working behind the scenes in ways that we will never, ever know all the details of. And most importantly, it truly, truly is a fact that whatever we release into the hands of God is never truly gone. It is safe to surrender that which is outside of our control to the Lord and let the Lord do what only He can do. We need to do our part, and then we have to leave the rest to God. We need to stop carrying weight that was never ours, that was never meant for us to carry.
3: Yeah, wow.
2: Because it's really hard to enjoy your life when you're trying to control everything and everyone in your life.
3: Won't be joyful.
2: It will not be joyful. And so the choice is, it's not that we're going to get it right all the time, but the choice is to get it right now, while there is still time, to, instead of dreading your life, start enjoying your life.
3: Yeah.
2: And start surrendering to God that which is outside of your control.
3: Lisa, so good. So good. Thank you for being with us. This was powerful. And I hope for the listeners that this is striking a chord for you. If you're living there and you're trying to do the right thing for everybody, it may be time to assess that and look at obedience rather than living in fear and control. Lisa, again, thanks for being with us.
2: You're so welcome.
3: And if that's where you're at, get in touch with us. We have so much help for you here at Focus on the Family. Our team of caring Christian counselors is here to listen, pray with you, and help you find a path forward with hope and peace. And we have a wealth of trusted resources to come alongside you, offering biblical wisdom and practical help for your marriage, your parenting, and whatever challenges your family may be facing. Just reach out to us. One of those great resources is Lisa's terrific book, Making Peace with What I Can't Control, Find Relief from the Exhaustion of Overthinking, Trying to Fix Others, and Wanting to Figure It All Out. I mean, that title really sums it up. If fear, worry, overthinking, or trying to manage the choices of others has left you exhausted, this resource will help you. It'll help you recognize what's yours to carry and find the courage to release the rest to God. And when you make a pledge today, a gift of any amount, we'll send you a copy of Lisa's book, Making Peace with What I Can't Control, as our way of saying thank you for being part of the ministry and helping others too. And let me share how your gifts reach others. We heard from Jennifer, who said this: I'm a fairly new listener, and I'm so thankful God led me to Focus on the Family during my morning commute. For the past 3 months, your guests and topics have encouraged me so much that I arrive at work feeling like a new person each day. You've changed my life for the better, and now I'm telling my friends about Focus on the Family so they can be encouraged too.
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6: 6 o'clock. Good morning. I'm Ryan Fried. And with a few things you need to know, here's Jack Robertson.
7: Thank you, Ryan, and good morning. Here's a few things that you need to know. Rochester Public Schools is considering a 2027 property tax levy just over $105 million, a 0.9% increase over this year. The school board is also finalizing its four-year 2030 strategic plan. The board plans to vote on both the levy and the strategic plan on October 6th. The American Legion fundraiser in Blue Earth has raised $20,500 for Bean and Bear, a nonprofit serving people with autism and special needs. The money will provide de-escalation kits for Faribault County first responders, including headphones, sunglasses, communication cards, and sensory tools for emergency situations. Minnesota's DNR is looking for your help designing a new state parks and trails license plate. The theme will feature the North Shore and Lake Superior. Anyone can enter, and submissions are being accepted through October 31st. Three finals will be chosen in November, with public voting set for December. Vice President J.D. Vance is questioning calls from major artificial intelligence companies for greater government regulation and a slower pace of AI development. Vance says the request could be a Trojan horse that benefits established companies. AI executives have called for additional safeguards as the technology advances. And for Mission Network News, a freedom ministry in Ethiopia is seeing encouraging results. Set Free Global recently held its first freedom appointments there, helping about 60 people work through challenges like burnout. Organizations say marriages were restored and participants shared what they learned with their families. I'm Jack Robertson, and now you're up to date on Kinship Radio. And Ryan has your weather forecast.
6: Your Kinship forecast today, mostly sunny with highs in the mid-70s. Tonight, mostly clear with a chance for rain and lows near 60. Tomorrow, mostly cloudy with highs in the upper 70s. We've got 51 in the Twin Cities and in Rochester, 56 in Fort Dodge, and 50 in Mankato. 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

Kinship Radio, the all-new Mornings with Ryan and LaDonna. That was Faithfully from Toby Mac. It is 6:05. Good morning. It is Wednesday. Yeah, it's Wednesday. And LaDonna's not here today. She'll be back in tomorrow. She's got the day off today. Got a great question we're going to get to a little bit later on, as well as the What Day Is It game. I brought in some sons this morning, and they're fun. So that'll be coming up really soon, too. Hey, our verse of the day today is amazing. It's Isaiah 41:13. For I am the Lord your God who takes hold of your right hand and says to you, do not fear, I will help you. Father, thank you for holding our hands and reminding us that we do not have to face today alone. When fear or uncertainty creeps in today, help us trust in your presence and your promise to help us. We ask that you would guide our steps, fill our hearts with your peace. In your name. Amen. Here's Hallelujah from Elevation Worship on Kinship Radio.

0: 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It is 6:10. That was Hallelujah from Elevation Worship. And LaDonna's off today, but that means I had to call in reinforcements to play the What Day Is a Game. I've got two here. I've got Corbin.
1: How you doing?
0: And Obadiah.
2: Hello.
0: Which are my two teenage sons who go to high school. You're 14.
3: Okay. I thought you were about to say
0: 16. Yeah, freshman, sophomore.
3: Yeah.
1: I'm the cool one.
0: School's just started.
3: I'm the cool one.
0: They're both cool. Okay, so they're playing the What Day Is a Game. They've both played before. I have 3 days here. They're holidays. They are September 16th. Well, two of them are. And then one of them is made up. So they're going to take some time and figure out what the made up day is. Here's your options. We got National Pepperoni Pizza Roll Day.
2: Pepperoni Pizza.
0: Roll. Don't forget it's not just pizza. Roll. It's Pepperoni Pizza Roll Day.
1: It's like Pizza Hot Pockets.
2: Like Totino's?
0: Yeah,
2: pizza.
0: Basically. Or
2: like
0: any other brand. Yeah.
1: Okay.
0: Pizza Roll. Pepperoni Pizza Roll Day. Okay. National Guacamole Day.
1: Guacamolito sauce.
0: No, just guacamole.
1: Guacamolito sauce.
0: No guacamolito sauce.
3: I don't like avocados.
0: Well, that's not what this is about.
3: More guacamole.
0: A lot of people do. And then finally, World Play-Doh Day.
3: Oh, yes.
1: So, disgusting. Do not eat that.
0: So you can, yes, please. This is not all food. Two of these are food, and one of them
1: very
0: is Play-Doh.
3: Very, very, very salty.
0: You can make
3: salty.
0: You can make pepperoni pizzas and guacamole out of Play-Doh.
1: Now,
3: don't need them.
1: Peanut butter Play-Doh.
0: We're going to let you guys think about it for a couple of songs. Come back and get your guess. If you'd like to help them out, text us, 800-810-6758. Here's Your Ways Better from Forrest Frank on Kinship Radio.

0: Kinship Radio, the all-new Mornings with Ryan and LaDonna. It is getting close to 6:20 now, and that was We Are from Carrie Job. Playing the What Day Is a Game. I got my sons in here, well, two of them, Corbin and Obadiah, both high school. One's a freshman, one's a sophomore.
1: Good morning.
0: Good morning. And we've given them their options. Again, their holidays every day of the year. Yeah. Today is September 16th. And we've got three options here. Two of them are real. They're today. And then there's one that's made up. And they're going to guess which is the fake day. We've got National Pepperoni Pizza Roll Day.
2: Yum.
1: Yum.
0: Yeah. Followed by National Guacamole Day.
2: Gross.
0: Yeah. Wait, no, I like guacamole.
1: Yum. Pizza delicious, sauce. even though I said guacamole.
2: It.
1: No,
0: you guys are talking exactly the same
1: thing.
0: You don't like guacamole.
1: Yeah, I don't like it.
0: And you love guacamole.
2: Lies.
0: Neither one of them like guacamole. Lies. And then finally, the other thing you should eat, we have World Play-Doh Day.
1: No.
2: Ew! Salty, do not eat that stuff.
0: So the fact that you know it's salty means you've had it before.
1: Yeah.
2: Of course, I was a toddler once.
0: Me too.
2: Okay, open eye. I'm thinking pepperoni pizza roll day. It seems too specific to me.
1: I'm thinking.
0: I
1: don't like
2: it. We're not teaming up.
0: You're split.
1: No,
0: you
1: we
0: guys,
1: can do pizza roll. We can do pizza roll.
2: I guess I'll have to win by myself.
1: No, we can do pizza roll.
0: Okay, are you going to
2: join? No. He's going with guacamole.
1: No.
0: It's okay. If he wants to join you on pizza roll day, you can do so.
2: Fine.
0: All right, so you both have decided that National Pizza Roll Day is the day that I made up. And
2: pepperoni pizza roll.
1: Yeah.
2: This is why you always listen to me, Obadiah.
0: You were correct.
2: This is why you always listen.
1: I will not always listen.
0: Just a little bit too specific. So we can celebrate Guacamole Day.
1: Gross.
0: I'll be serving you some of that for supper tonight.
2: I'll also
0: be serving you some Play-Doh.
2: it depends if it's peanut butter Play-Doh.
0: Okay. Anyway, guys, have a good day at school today. Thanks for helping me out.
1: Yeah.
0: This is Kinship Radio.
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0: And LaDonna. It is 626. That was perfectly from Micah Tyler. And I think we're all feeling it a little bit. The budget crunch. The look in your wallet going, oh, there ain't much there right now. So our question today is, what have you quietly changed because everything just kind of costs more? Steve, what is that? What is the thing that you've quietly changed because everything costs more?
1: Hey, I'm Steven. And what's really changed for me is just being able to go out and do more. We can't do much of that. So we stay home, we'll watch movies on our streaming app, but as far as going to the theater, those trips are few and far between. And we don't go out to eat as much as I'd like, but the dollar will only stretch so far, you know what I mean? And I hate that from a child, because I want her to be able to go places and have fun, but when money's tight, it's just really hard to justify going out and blowing money. And I know that sounds weird, but we got to try to make it work, you know?
0: Oh, I feel that. Just the idea of, you know, we just can't do everything we used to do at this moment. We got to kind of pull back and maybe not do all the things and find a little bit cheaper ways to do some of the stuff, like maybe streaming's a little cheaper than hitting the movie theater a whole bunch. So thank you, Steve. If you'd like to answer this question, love you to do that. Give me a call, 800-810-6758. What have you quietly changed because everything costs more? Stick around. Coming up, we'll get you an up-to-date news on the news and weather in a bit. Here's Love Come to Life from Big Daddy Weave on Kinship Radio.

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2: 6:32, it is Wednesday, and good morning, Jack Robertson.
3: Thank you, Ryan, and good morning. Here's a few things that you need to know. Rochester Public Schools considering a property tax levy that would be an increase of 0.9%. The school board is also finalizing its strategic plan. They plan to vote on both on October the 6th. An American Legion fundraiser in Blue Earth has raised $20,500 for Bean and Bear, a nonprofit serving people with autism and special needs. The money will provide de-escalation kits for Faribault County first responders. Minnesota's DNR looking for your help designing new state parks and trails license plates. The theme will feature North Shore and Lake Superior. Submissions are being accepted through October 31st. And Vice President J.D. Vance is questioning calls from major AI companies for greater government regulation and a slower pace of AI development. He said the request could be a Trojan horse that benefits established companies. I'm Jack Robertson, and now you're up to date on Kinship Radio. And Ryan has your weather forecast.
2: Our Kinship forecast today, mostly sunny with highs in the mid-70s tonight, mostly clear, chance for rain, lows near 60, and then tomorrow, another pretty good day, mostly cloudy, highs in the upper 70s. We have 51 degrees in the Twin Cities and Rochester, 56 in Fort Dodge, and 50 in Mankato. Here's Left It in the River from Jamie McDonald on Kinship Radio.

Kinship Radio, the all-new Mornings with Ryan and LaDonna. That was Jamie McDonald and Left It in the River, and it is 6:36. And if you want to hear stories of how folks have left their sins behind them, I encourage you to put next Tuesday on your calendar, Tuesday, September 22nd, the Mankato Adult and Teen Challenge Gala. It's going to be at the Mayo Clinic Health System Event Center, and it's at 5 p.m. It's going to be an amazing night, great meal, and then stories. Amazing stories. I'm sure their choir is going to sing. If you can make that, I would do so. 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Here's Before the Morning from Josh Wilson on Kinship Radio.

Kinship Radio, the all-new Mornings with Ryan and LaDonna. That was Before the Morning from Josh Wilson. It is 6:40, and LaDonna is out today. She'll be back tomorrow. I'm really, really cheap. This is a well-established fact. I got a story about it next. Here's It Really Is Amazing Grace from Phil Wickham on Kinship Radio.

0: Kinship Radio, the all-new Mornings with Ryan and LaDonna. That was Brandon Lake and Gratitude. Pay for it or stop complaining. So I really don't like spending money ever, but we have a really expensive issue, my family and I, and it can be fixed. But I've been doing what I do best when something costs money, and I've been just belly aching about it. And finally, my wife said, you need to either pay for it or stop complaining. And she has a point. So after praying about it, we've decided to dip into our savings and get it done. And as I thought about that, I realized, how often do I do something similar with God? I complain about a problem. I worry about it. I talk about it. I carry it around with me on my shoulders. But I don't actually surrender it to him. In Philippians 4:6, it says, do not be anxious about anything, but in every situation, by prayer and petition with thanksgiving, present your requests to God. God doesn't ask us to pretend the problem isn't real. He invites you to bring it to him. So maybe today, if there's something you've been complaining about, worrying about, carrying around, take it to God in prayer and then trust him with what comes next. This is Kinship Radio.
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1: 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Are you building them up or are you tearing them down? 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So what can we do to build our kids up or our husbands up? And we're not going to lie or pretend, but it really is helping to see the things that they're doing right.
3: And I was going to say, words matter. By the way, this isn't just for the ladies. This is for us men as well.
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2: Thank you, Ryan, and good morning. Here's a few things that you need to know. More than 30% of first student school buses at Rochester failed state inspection this year. State records show 105 buses passed inspection while 47 failed. That compares with 42 failures in 2025 and 26 in 2024. The numbers come after a first student bus caught fire Tuesday on Highway 52. Fribourne County, Albert Lea, and Hayward are asking the Minnesota DNR to finish paving the Blazing Star State Trail. Local leaders passed a joint resolution calling for the remaining section to be completed. The DNR says the final three-quarter mile section is selected to be paved in late 2027 or early 2028. Wildfires in the Boundary Waters Canoe Area Wilderness have now been fully contained. More than 20 fires were sparked by lightning in July, burning about 20,000 acres and prompting the Boundary Waters to close for the summer. Most of the area has now been reopened. President Trump says his proposed $5,000 dividend for American adults will happen if Republicans retain control of Congress. Trump said the payments could be funded by increased economic activity and revenue. Congress would have to approve the payments, and lawmakers have not yet worked out the details of the plan. And for Mission Network News, Christians in Bangladesh are working to build more stable lives following years of political unrest. Farms International is helping Christian families with small business loans and sustainable agriculture. The ministry says believers can face financial pressure and persecution because of their faith. I'm Jack Robertson, and now you're up to date on Kinship Radio. Ryan, how's your weather forecast?
1: Your Kinship forecast, we'll see mostly sunny skies today with temperatures in the mid-70s tonight. Mostly clear with rain possible. Lows around 60. Tomorrow, Thursday, turns mostly cloudy with highs in the upper 70s. 51 degrees in the Twin Cities, 51 in Rochester, 56 in Fort Dodge, and 49 in Mankato. 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

0: Kinship Radio, the all-new Mornings with Ryan and LaDonna. That was Love God, Love People from Danny Gokey. Good morning on this Wednesday. It is 7:05. LaDonna is out today. We got a good question, though. So the question today is, what have you quietly changed because everything costs more? Trudy, what is that?
1: Because of gas prices, consolidating trips, and making sure it's somewhere I need to go.
0: Consolidating trips. Oh my, yes. So, like, you need to get across town? Do you really? Like, we have multiple grocery stores in Mankato where I live. And if you just need milk, we go to one grocery store where it's cheaper, but it's like 12, 15 minutes away on the other side of town when there's a more expensive grocery store across the river. But with gas factored in, if it's only one thing, you're better off going across the river. Hey, if you'd like to answer this question, give me a call, 800-810-6758. What have you quietly changed because everything costs more? The Kinship Bible Quiz is next. Here's All Joy from Natalie Lane on Kinship Radio.

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That was All Joy from Natalie Lane. It is 7:08 and time for the Kinship Bible Quiz. 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As always, listen carefully. Here's your question. Who was Laban's servant for many years? Who was Laban's servant for many, many years? Here's Living Water from Cain on Kinship Radio.

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He lets nothing go to waste.

made his mercies new, 'cause he knew we'd forget all the things he's done and just how good he

0: Kinship Radio, the all-new Mornings with Ryan and LaDonna. That was 1,000 times from We Are Messengers, and it is 7:16. We're playing the Kinship Bible Quiz. Our question this morning, who was Laban's servant for many years?
1: Good morning. It's Norma. Sorry.
0: That's fine.
1: I'm second guessing myself.
0: Don't do that.
1: Jacob.
0: Jacob's correct. See, don't second guess yourself. Totally fine.
1: I'm thinking way too hard this morning. What the heck?
0: Yeah, don't do that. It's Wednesday. It's just Wednesday. Yeah. I think a lot of people thought too hard on this one. Who was Laban's servant for many years? Remember, Jacob had to serve Laban, I think, for 14, maybe even more years to gain his wives, Leah and Rachel. So, and if you'd like to read about that, go to Genesis chapters 29 through 31. A lot of you did get it. Norma was our first phone caller. Mary from Sanborn, second. Kevin in Waconia, I believe was... No. I was Dan from Marshall was first today. Kevin in Waconia was second. And then John from Springfield got in there third. And then we had a bunch of other people getting it correct. So if you guessed Jacob this morning, well done. This is Kinship Radio.
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That was Demons from Josiah Queen, and it is 7:26. I'd love to pray for you. 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And it doesn't matter if you're anonymous, like this listener. We're going to pray for them now. Father, I thank you for this person. We thank you that they believe in you, and they've believed in you for about 2 years. But Lord, they are concerned because their fiance is unsaved. Lord, we pray for his salvation and strength for this person, as it's difficult to not yet be equally yoked in their love of you, Father. So we pray for this relationship, for this person. We ask you to give them wisdom and that you would guide them.

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2: Thank you, Ryan, and good morning. Here's a few things that you need to know. More than 30% of first student school buses in Rochester failed state inspection this year. The number comes after a first student bus caught fire Tuesday on Highway 52. Freeborn County, Albert Lea, and Hayward are asking the Minnesota DNR to finish paving the Blaze Star State Trail. The final three-quarter mile section is scheduled to be paved in late 2027 or early 2028. Wildfires in the Boundary Waters Canoe Area Wilderness have now been fully contained. More than 20 fires were sparked by lightning in July. Most of the area has now reopened. And President Trump says his proposed $5,000 dividend for American adults will happen if Republicans retain control of Congress. Trump said the payments could be funded by increased economic activity and revenue. I'm Jack Robertson, and now you're up to date on Kinship Radio. And Ryan has your weather forecast.
1: Our Kinship forecast will see mostly sunny skies today with temperatures in the mid-70s. Tonight, mostly clear with rain possible and lows around 60. Tomorrow, Thursday, turns mostly cloudy with highs in the upper 70s. 51 degrees in the Twin Cities and in Rochester, 56 in Fort Dodge, and Mankato's at 49. Here's In Christ Alone from Natalie Grant on Kinship Radio.

Kinship Radio, the all-new Mornings with Ryan and LaDonna. That was In Christ Alone from Natalie Grant. It is 7:34. LaDonna will be back tomorrow. Our fall fundraiser, our fall share, is coming up October 6th through the 9th. 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Here's This I Know from Ryan Stevenson on Kinship Radio.

0: This I know. Kinship Radio, the all-new mornings with Ryan and LaDonna. That was This I Know from Ryan Stevenson, and it is 7:38. I think you, like me, are probably feeling the tightness in the budget. And so the question this morning is, what have you quietly changed because everything costs more? What do you think, Joe?
1: When things get tight for me, lots of times I won't stop and get that biscuit in the morning at the restaurant. I'll make my breakfast at home. And that takes the hit as well in the afternoon and evening for lunch or for dinner. We're eating more at home.
0: Yeah, you don't go out more or even as much. It's just, and when you do, it's like, you know, we could go this place, which is more expensive, or we can go to the gas station and grab some sandwiches, which would be cheaper and we don't have to tip. So it's like, ah, man. So thank you, Joe, for answering our question this morning. If you'd like to answer this, what have you quietly changed because everything costs more? Call me, 800-810-6758. Here's All Because of Mercy from Casting Crowns on Kinship Radio. I could stay.

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0: Kinship Radio, the all-new Mornings with Ryan and LaDonna. That was Less Like Me from Zach Williams. It is 7:46. So, what have you quietly changed because everything costs more? So, the other day, I was picking up my sons from high school, and I pull into the parking lot, and I like to get places early. So, I'm there, you know, 15 minutes early. And last year, I might sit there with the engine running and the AC on the whole time because, you know, it's more comfortable that way. But this time I was like, you know, looking across the street at the gas station and the price over $4 a gallon, I'm like, I'm going to turn the car off. I'm going to roll the window down and we're going to wait that way and in silence because I don't want to pay those extra few cents. I don't know how much difference it makes. But it felt in the moment like I was saving money. What have you quietly changed because everything costs more? Give me a call, 800-810-6758. 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
1: On a warm California evening last month, two friends, Donna and Paul, rented jet skis for a little adventure in the Pacific Ocean. But the fun ended when Paul lost control and fell off. Donna jumped in the water to save him. The jet skis were now gone. And the two friends were floating on the ocean in the dark. Paul was dazed and unresponsive. Donna decided to swim for help after seeing a light. Hours later, reaching an oil rig, she was rescued and told them about Paul, who was still alone on the ocean. But it wasn't until the morning that Donna learned Paul had also been rescued after 15 hours on the water. Neither friend realized the danger they were in until it was too late. And so it is spiritually. There is a day of judgment coming, but God has sent a rescuer. Have you responded to his offer of salvation in Jesus Christ? Everything depends on this. I'm David Wolin at haventoday.org.
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That was Rescue from Jordan St. Cyr at 7:56. Any chance you got to go for a walk yesterday? Last evening, we took the family to a local park just to go walking through the trees. And as we're going out the door, my wife is like, is it hot? I'm like, no, it's delightful. And it was. They always complain when we're like, hey, let's go for a hike. No, I don't want to go for a hike. But they enjoyed themselves quite immensely. And it was, again, beautiful night. And it looks like today might be another one just like that. Here's Move from Toby Mac on Kinship Radio.

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1: Good morning on this beautiful Wednesday. It's 8 o'clock, and here's Jack.
2: Thank you, Ryan, and good morning. Here's a few things that you need to know. Several lanes and ramps are reopening at the Interstate 90 and Highway 52 interchange in Rochester. Northbound Highway 52 traffic can now use newly paved lanes and the I-90 east ramp. Drivers heading east on I-90 can also exit north on Highway 52. The opening marks another step in the ongoing interchange construction. Rochester is continuing cleanup from the September 2nd storm that brought winds over 70 miles per hour and knocked down trees across the city. Officials say there have been 648 cleanup tasks, not counting thousands of smaller branches. The city expects cleanup to take another 2 to 3 weeks, focusing first on streets and sidewalks. The Olmsted County Board has approved a preliminary 2027 property tax levy of nearly $150 million. The levy includes a one-time correction for a 2026 data entry error that caused taxpayers to overpay. The average overpayment was $10 to $30. The final levy will be approved in December. Judge Judy is retiring from on-camera work after 3 decades. She said her retirement will begin in October when her Amazon series, Judy Justice, ends. She plans to remain active behind the scenes, producing her son's upcoming show and developing an animated series called Judyverse. And for Mission Network News, Israel said it has taken control of a contested Hezbollah stronghold in southern Lebanon. The move is raising fears and escalation of another wave of displacement. A Christian ministry in Lebanon is asking for prayer for peace. I'm Jack Robertson, and now you're up to date on Kinship Radio, and Ryan has your weather forecast.
1: Your Kinship forecast calls for another gorgeous day, mostly sunny ahead with highs in the mid-70s. Tonight brings mostly clear skies, a chance for some rain, and lows near 60. Tomorrow will be mostly cloudy with highs in the upper 70s. 55 degrees in the Twin Cities, 54 in Rochester, 58 in Fort Dodge, and 53 in Mankato. Here's Tarion, and honestly, we just need Jesus on Kinship Radio. I got a

0: Kinship Radio, the all-new Mornings with Ryan and LaDonna. Terry in there, and honestly, we just need Jesus. It is 8:06, and what have you quietly changed because everything costs more? Good morning, this is Kinship Radio.
1: Hi, this is Dave, and what I have quietly changed because everything costs more is my coffee. 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
0: Dave's Bucks. 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And if you're a snob, which I kind of am, you gotta cut corners in certain places. But okay, we can do that now, you know, for time. What if you quietly change because everything costs more? 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Here's Jesus All Along from Franny Cash on Kinship Radio.

0: Kinship Radio, the all-new Mornings with Ryan and LaDonna. That was If I Got Jesus from Ben Fuller. It is 8:14. LaDonna will be back tomorrow. What have you quietly changed because everything costs more? Dan from Marshall says, I'm making more coffee at home. Yeah, same. Kevin in Waconia says, budget. Do all clothes shopping at thrift stores. He's like, I haven't bought any new clothes from a department store. I can't even remember doing that. But yeah, Kevin, that's something we're already doing. Like, I'm wondering what new things we can add to the list of thriftiness. Like, you're right. We go to the thrift stores first. My wife always likes to say she doesn't like to buy from a department store unless she can find something there at thrift store prices, which... Occasionally there'll be a clearance sale where like, oh, look, that's a thrift store price at a department store. But usually it's not even worth trying. We know all the thrift stores in town, and we know what days things are 50% off. So, yeah, thank you, Kevin. Thank you, Dan. We'll hear what Christine has to say next. Here's He Is from Crowder on Kinship Radio.
1: If you're troubled.

0: Kinship Radio, the all-new Mornings with Ryan and LaDonna. That was He Is from Crowder, and it is 818. What if you quietly changed because everything costs more? 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She says, we don't go out to eat and go to extra activities like movies or going to the beach for the weekend. 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

Kinship Radio, the all-new Mornings with Ryan and LaDonna. That was Where Would I Be from Peter Bird. LaDonna will be back tomorrow. It is 8:27. It's getting really close. The Mankato Adult and Teen Challenge Gala is going to be next Tuesday, September 22nd, Mayo Clinic Health System Event Center. Starts at 5 p.m. And you'll discover how faith, support, and a compassionate community helps give individuals struggling with addiction the courage to step fearlessly into a new life. And they're going to tell you their stories that evening. And I know their choir will sing, and they're amazing as well.

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1: 8:31, beautiful day. Here is Jack.
2: Thank you, Ryan, and good morning. Here's a few things that you need to know. Several lanes and ramps are reopening at the Interstate 90 and Highway 52 interchange in Rochester. Northbound Highway 52 traffic can now use newly paved lanes and the I-90 east ramp. Drivers heading east on I-90 can also exit north onto Highway 52. Rochester continuing cleanup from the September 2nd storm that brought winds over 70 miles an hour and knocked down trees across the city. The city expects the cleanup to take another 2 to 3 weeks. The Olmsted County Board has approved a preliminary property tax levy. It includes a one-time correction for a 2026 data entry error that caused taxpayers to overpay. The final levy will be approved in December. And Judge Judy is retiring from on-camera work after 3 decades. She said her retirement will begin in October when her Amazon series, Judy Justice, ends. I'm Jack Robertson, and now you're up to date on Kinship Radio. And Ryan has your weather forecast.
1: And your Kinship forecast today, a mostly sunny day ahead with highs in the mid-70s. Tonight brings mostly clear skies, chance for some rain, lows near 60, and tomorrow, Thursday, will be mostly cloudy with highs in the upper 70s. 55 degrees in the Twin Cities, 54 in Rochester, and 58 in Fort Dodge, 53 in Mankato. 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

Kinship Radio, the all-new Mornings with Ryan and LaDonna. That was Katie Nicole and My God Can. It is 8:36. And our verse of the day comes from Isaiah 41:13. For I am the Lord your God who takes hold of your right hand and says to you, do not fear, I will help you. Here's Believer from Rhett Walker on Kinship Radio.

Kinship Radio, the all-new Mornings with Ryan and LaDonna. That was Believer from Rhett Walker. It is 9:39. They didn't want to do it, but they needed to be prepared. I'll tell you what I'm talking about next. Here's Breathe On It from Torrin Wells on Kinship Radio.

0: Kinship Radio, the all-new Mornings with Ryan and LaDonna. That was Any More from Kane. It's 8:46, and LaDonna will be back tomorrow. Well, that was easy. Before school started, we realized there might be times this year when nobody would be available to pick up our two high schoolers. Now the fix turned out to be actually pretty simple. The school's only about a mile from our house. They could walk home. But my freshman, Obadiah, and my sophomore, Corbin, were a little, shall we say, trepidatious, a little bit chicken about it. I don't want to say chicken. That's going too far. But they were a little scared to do it. They didn't know the way, basically. So Chris, my wife, and I decided to take the time, walk it with them, the whole thing, there and back. And when we get home, Corbin's assessment was pretty straightforward. He's like, "That's easy." I'm like, "Yep. That's why we took the time to show you. Sometimes the things that seem a little intimidating just need somebody to walk alongside you for the first time." This is Kinship Radio.
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1: 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Absolutely not. But regardless, we can't control the outcome anyways. So why not take that step and release them into the arms of the Lord and let the Lord carry what was never yours to carry?
2: More from Lisa Turkhurst at FamilyMinute.org.

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soul. I need a peace that only heaven knows. Jesus, could you please just sit and cry with me till I can sing, till I can sing. It is well.

Kinship Radio, the all-new Mornings with Ryan and LaDonna. That was Make It Well from Mercy Me. Have you seen any leaves changing yet? They're just starting to. I am so excited for that. I love fall. Here's If the Lord Builds a House from Hope Darst on Kinship Radio.

0: 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We're also heard at KJLW Winnebago, KJGA Osage, KJLM Marshalltown, KJTS New Ulm, and translator K296 ER Mankato. 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
2: Good morning. It is 9 o'clock, and your Kinship forecast today stays mostly sunny, with temperatures reaching the mid-70s. Tonight, mostly clear, with a chance of rain and lows near 60. Then Thursday, mostly cloudy and warmer, with highs in the upper 70s. 59 in the Twin Cities, 57 in Rochester, and 61 in Fort Dodge, and 58 in Mankato. Here's lead-on Good Shepherd from Patrick Mayberry. 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

0: Kinship Radio, the all-new Mornings with Ryan and LaDonna. That was Patrick Mayberry, lead on Good Shepherd. LaDonna will be back on Monday. And I think we're all feeling it a little bit. The budget crunch. The look in your wallet going, oh, what's there right now? So our question today is, what if you quietly changed because everything just kind of costs more? Steve, what is that? What is the thing that you've quietly changed because everything costs more?
1: Hey, I'm Steven, and what's really changed for me is just being able to go out and do more. We can't do much of that. So we stay home, we'll watch movies on our streaming app, but as far as going to the theater, those trips are few and far between. And we don't go out to eat as much as I'd like, but the dollar will only stretch so far, you know what I mean? And I hate that from a child, because I want her to be able to go places and have fun. But when money's tight, it's just really hard to justify going out and blowing money. And I know that sounds weird, but we got to try to make it work, you know?
0: Oh, I feel that. Just the idea of, you know, we just can't do everything we used to do at this moment. We got to kind of pull back and maybe not do all the things and find a little bit cheaper ways to do some of the stuff, like maybe streaming's a little cheaper than hitting the movie theater a whole bunch. So thank you, Steve. If you'd like to answer this question, love you to do that. Give me a call, 800-810-6758. What have you quietly changed because everything costs more? Here's Toby Mac and A Little Church on Kinship Radio.
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1: Kinship Radio, the all-new Mornings with Ryan and LaDonna. That was A Little Church from Toby Mac. And LaDonna's off today, but that means I had to call in reinforcements to play the What Day Is a Game. I've got two here. I've got Corbin.
2: How you doing?
1: And Obadiah.
3: Hello.
1: Which are my two teenage sons who go to high school. You're 14.
3: Oh, okay. I thought you were 16. About to say
1: 16. Yeah. Freshman, sophomore.
3: Yeah.
2: I'm the cool one.
1: School's just started.
3: I'm the cool one.
1: They're both cool. Okay, so they're playing the What Day Is a Game. They've both played before. I have 3 days here. They're holidays. They are September 16th. Well, two of them are. And then one of them is made up. So they're going to take some time and figure out what the made up day is. Here's your options. We got National Pepperoni Pizza Roll Day.
3: Pepperoni pizza.
1: Roll. Like don't forget, it's not just pizza.
2: Roll.
1: It's Pepperoni Pizza Roll Day.
2: So it's like pizza Totino's. Hot pockets.
3: Like Totino's?
1: Yeah, pizza? Basically. Or any other brand. Yeah. Pizza roll. The pepperoni pizza roll day. Okay. National Guacamole Day.
2: Guacamolitos.
1: No, just guacamole.
2: Guacamolitos.
1: No guacamolitos.
3: I don't like avocados.
1: Well, that's not what this is about.
3: Or guacamole.
1: A lot of people do. And then finally, World Play-Doh Day.
3: Oh, yes.
2: So, disgusting. Do not eat that.
1: So you can, yes, please. This is not all food. Two of these are food, and one of them
2: very
1: is Play-Doh.
3: Yeah, very, very salty.
1: You can make
3: salty.
1: You can make pepperoni pizzas and guacamole out of Play-Doh.
2: Now,
3: don't eat them.
2: Peanut okay. butter Play-Doh.
1: We're going to let you guys think about it for a couple of songs. Come back and get your guests. If you'd like to help them out, text us 800-810-6758. Here's Just That Good from Passion on Kinship Radio. I got the-

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1: Yeah, me standing on a mountain, walking through barren lands.

0: promising is you. Kinship Radio, the all-new Mornings with Ryan and LaDonna. It is 9:16, and that was My Promised Land from Josiah Queen. Playing the What Day Is It game. I got my sons in here. Well, two of them. Corbin and Obadiah, both high school. One's a freshman, one's a sophomore.
1: Good morning.
0: Good morning. And we've given them their options. Again, their holidays every day of the year. Yeah. Today is September 16th, and we've got three options here. Two of them are real. They're today, and then there's one that's made up, and they're going to guess which is the fake day. We've got National Pepperoni Pizza Roll Day.
1: Yum.
2: Yum.
0: Yeah. Followed by National Guacamole Day.
3: Gross.
0: Yeah. Wait, no, I like guacamole.
1: Yum. It's delicious, even though I said
3: guacamole,
1: it's not.
0: You guys are talking exactly the same time.
1: It's not good.
0: You don't like guacamole.
1: Yeah, I don't like it.
0: And you love guacamole.
3: Lies.
0: Neither one of them like guacamole.
1: Lies.
0: And then finally, the other thing you should eat, we have World Play-Doh Day.
1: Mm. No.
3: Ew! Who thought they denied that stuff?
0: So the fact that you know it's salty means you've had it before.
1: Yeah.
3: Of course, I was a toddler once.
0: Me too.
3: Okay, oh, but I'm thinking pepperoni pizza roll day. It seems too sweet to me.
1: Oh, I'm thinking guacamole. I don't like
3: it. We're not teaming up.
0: You're split.
1: No, we can do pizza roll.
3: I guess I'll have to win by myself.
1: No, we can do pizza roll.
0: Okay, are you going to join?
3: He's going with guacamole.
0: No. It's pizza roll. If he wants to join you on pizza roll day,
3: he can do so.
1: Fine.
0: All right, so you both have decided that National Pizza Roll Day is the day that I made up.
3: Pepperoni pizza roll. This is why you always listen to me, Obadiah.
0: You were correct.
3: This is why you always
1: listen. I will not always listen.
0: Just a little bit too specific. So we can celebrate Guacamole Day.
1: Gross.
0: I'll be serving you some of that for supper tonight.
1: I'll also
0: be serving you some Play-Doh.
3: It depends if it's peanut butter Play-Doh.
0: Okay. Anyway, guys, have a good day at school today. Thanks for helping me out.
1: Yeah.
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That was Washed from Elevation Rhythm. It is 9:27, and we've got some parties coming up. Who doesn't like a party? These are soup and sweet events. They are tied to our Fall Share, which is our fundraiser. But we're having these, all three of

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1: Good morning. Quite pleasant out there currently. It is 9:31, and your Kinship forecast stays mostly sunny. Temperatures reaching the mid-70s today. Tonight, mostly clear. Chance of rain, lows near 60. Then tomorrow, mostly cloudy and a little warmer. Highs in the upper 70s. 59 in the Twin Cities, 57 in Rochester, 61 in Fort Dodge, and 58 in Mankato. 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

Kinship Radio, the all-new Mornings with Ryan and LaDonna. That was No Impossible with you from I Am They, and it is 9:35. Check out one of the new voices here on Kinship Radio, Jack Robertson. You've been hearing him do the news this morning because LaDonna's off, but he's then on the air from 2 to 6 p.m. this afternoon. So listen in to Jack. He's going to be a good friend of yours. Here's Thank God from Leanna Crawford on Kinship Radio.

0: 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It is 8:39. That was Thank God from Leanna Crawford, and it's no real secret. I am really, really cheap. I'm going to tell you about that next. Here's Won't Start Now from Seth Schleter on Kinship Radio.
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0: Kinship Radio, the all-new Mornings with Ryan and LaDonna. That was Beautiful Life from Pat Barrett, and it is 9:45. Pay for it or stop complaining. So I really don't like spending money ever, but we have a really expensive issue, my family and I, and it can be fixed. But I've been doing what I do best when something costs money, and I've been just belly aching about it. And finally, my wife said, you need to either pay for it or stop complaining. And she has a point. So after praying about it, we've decided to dip into our savings and get it done. And as I thought about that, I realized, how often do I do something similar with God? I complain about a problem. I worry about it. I talk about it. I carry it around with me on my shoulders. But I don't actually surrender it to him. In Philippians 4:6, it says, do not be anxious about anything, but in every situation, by prayer and petition with thanksgiving, present your requests to God. God doesn't ask us to pretend the problem isn't real. He invites you to bring it to him. So maybe today, if there's something you've been complaining about, worrying about, carrying around, take it to God in prayer and then trust him with what comes next. This is Kinship Radio.
1: 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St. Augustine put it another way, habit, if not resisted, soon becomes necessity. 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A habit is neither good nor bad. It is simply a repetitive thought or activity to which we have become accustomed or even dependent. In that case, good habits like Bible study, prayer, positive speech, kindness, exercise, healthy eating, and more are well worth cultivating. And this is David Jeremiah encouraging you to get on the road to new life. 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

Kinship Radio, the all-new Mornings with Ryan and LaDonna. That was Good Day from Forrest Frank, and we trust you're going to have one. It is 9:55. Just one more thing. You mean to tell me that if I don't go big, I might get to go home? I love going home. That sounds great. Here's Hallelujah Feeling from Caleb and John on Kinship Radio.

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1: Kinship Radio, it's 10 a.m. Mostly sunny today with a high in the mid-70s. Chance for rain overnight with a low near 60. Cloudy for your Thursday and a high near 78. It is currently 62 in Fort Dodge, 61 in the Twin Cities, 63 in Rochester and Mankato. Here's Phil Wickham, What an Awesome God. 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
1: Kinship Radio, Phil Wickham. What an awesome God. It's 10:03. I'm so glad you're here. My name is Heather. 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

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Kinship Radio, Jamie McDonald, Ain't No Way. It's 10:07. Hi there, my name is Heather. You are not being punished. That is what I said to a friend of mine when I had lunch with her this week. She is going through a really difficult time. And she said, well, I just feel like I made too many mistakes and God is punishing me. And I was like, oh, I'm like, that's not how God is. That's not how he sees you. He loves you. And he may be asking you to do something different during this time. So it opened up a really good conversation. Kinship Radio.

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1: Three brothers in a fire, willing to die for their faith. But you were with them in the fire, and they walked out the next day. And Daniel met a lion, because he chose to pray. But you shut the mouth of that lion, and he walked out the next day.

Kinship Radio, Matthew West, it's Unashamed. 10:18, I'm glad you're here. My name is Heather. Our verse today comes from Isaiah 41, verse 13. For I am the Lord your God, who takes hold of your right hand and says to you, do not fear, I will help you. It's Isaiah 41, 13. It's our verse today, Kinship Radio.

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It's 1026. Hey there, my name is Heather. Lots of sunshine today and a high near 75. Mostly clear, but a chance of rain overnight and a low near 60. Cloudy for your Thursday and a high near 78. It is 61 in the Twin Cities, 62 in Fort Dodge, 63 in Rochester and Mankato. Here's Praise, Elevation Worship, Kinship Radio.

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You are more. It's 10:34. I'm glad you're here. My name is Heather. It's amazing what a lunch with another believer can do for you. I had an opportunity to meet with a woman who is helping out a nonprofit in my area, and she just needed someone to vent to. And I was like, I'm here for it. And it was so good. I'm just...

0: Kinship Radio, Lauren Daigle. Let it be a hallelujah. Appreciate you listening. It's 10:45. I'm Heather. We're talking again today about things that 30 years ago seemed normal, but we would never do today. And this all started with hydrogen peroxide. They're now saying you don't put that on cuts. Donna?
1: First-time cuts, always use hydrogen peroxide. After that, you can use Neosporin or Vaseline. Vaseline just keeps it moist with a Band-Aid. And then this, it grows the cells back. Hydrogen peroxide is also good for your mouth. Spit it out. Do not swallow.
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God, I'm just grateful. 10:51. I'm glad you joined me today. My name is Heather. I think everybody needs someone to be in their corner, cheering them on. I got a text from one of my daughter's friends, and I sent her a card and a gift card. She started at a new college this fall, and she's very far away from family. And I just wanted to bless her, send her some scripture and a gift card. She texted me and she's like, "Thank you for always cheering me on." And I was like, "Oh, I love that she said that." Kinship Radio. Whoa.

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1: Kinship Radio, it's 11 a.m. Sunshine today and a high in the mid-70s. Chance for rain overnight and a low near 60. Mostly cloudy for your Thursday and a high near 78. It is currently 65 in Fort Dodge and the Twin Cities, 67 in Rochester, 68 in Mankato. 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

0: Kinship Radio, David Leonard, good Lord. 1103. My name is Heather. Appreciate you listening. Today we're talking about things that maybe your family did or people did 30 years ago that you'd never do now. What you got?
1: I remember when I was very little visiting my granddaddy and someone got stung by a bee. He spit his chewing tobacco on it. And my mother told me that that's what he usually did. And it takes the sting out. It's disgusting. But it did work.
0: Wow. Okay. I've never heard that, but if it worked, I just don't know that we could do it now. Kinship Radio.

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It's 11:10. Hey there, I'm Heather. You know that God loved you before you knew him? For me, this is significant. I didn't actually have a relationship with God until I was 17 years old. But now looking back, he was there all along. And he loved me, and he was taking care of me. Yes, some really tough stuff happened in my childhood, but the thing is, he was there through it all. And I'm so grateful for that, that it wasn't anything that I did, but it was him choosing to love me first. Kinship Radio. There's been so many.

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Take a deep breath and stay encouraged. 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
1: 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My name is Heather. Hey, if you're a giver to Kinship Radio, thank you so much. 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I've

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My name is Heather. Sunshine today and a high near 75. Chance for rain overnight with a low near 60. Cloudy skies for your Thursday and a high near 78.

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We are messengers. God be the glory. It's 11:36. My name is Heather. You probably have some things that you just have a really hard time resisting. For me, they're those big chocolate chip cookies with frosting on them. Yep. I usually get one for my birthday. My birthday was a couple weeks ago, but because of just scheduling, we didn't have a chance. So of course, I'm at the store yesterday, and I'm like, yeah, I got to get one of those cookies. Oh, see, the problem is there's only one kid at home right now, and that's just my husband and I. So that cookie is just sitting there staring at me all day. Good Ship Radio.

0: 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It's holding on. 11:44. 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
1: 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Hey there, my name is Heather. You never know when you show up to something how God may use you, but being open to that is super important. I had lunch with someone that I've been connecting with in the community. She is helping out a nonprofit, and she's been kind of asking for just my experience and giving her some guidance. She just really needed encouragement when we met this week. And I was so glad that I got to do that, just to provide some nuggets of truth from God's word for her, and just to say to her, I'm going to pray with you about this, and we're going to wait, and we're going to see God move. I love that God has opened up my eyes to be open to those opportunities. Kinship Radio. Yeah.

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1: Kinship Radio, it's 12 p.m. Lots of sunshine today and a high in the mid-70s. Chance for rain overnight and a low near 60. Cloudy skies for Thursday and a high near 78. It is 68 in the Twin Cities, 66 in Fort Dodge, 70 in Rochester and Mankato. 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I want

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What if? It's 12:04. I'm so glad you're here. My name is Heather. Our fall share is coming up October 6th through the 9th. This is where we ask you to give to help keep Kinship Radio strong. 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

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That's Kane, 1211. Hi, my name is Heather. I am still learning a lot. I'm 53, by the way. But that there's been a long time where I have been responsible for other people's happiness. And God is teaching me that that is not my job. That's his job. But there's something in me, and I don't know where it comes from, to be honest with you, where I felt like as long as I could keep the people around me happy, that everything would be okay. But that is a lie. And God is teaching me that that is not my role, that he's in charge of everybody else, not me. Kinship.

Kinship Radio, Josiah Queen, it's Demons, 1223. I appreciate you stopping by. My name is Heather. Our verse today, it actually comes from the YouVersion Bible app. So if you ever want to know what our verse is, because, you know, maybe we said it too quickly or something, but today is actually Isaiah 41:13. For I am the Lord your God, who takes hold of your right hand and says to you, do not fear. I will help you. It's Isaiah 41, verse 13. It is our verse today, Kinship Radio.

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Lots of sunshine today and a high in the mid-70s. Chance for rain tomorrow, or excuse me, tonight, and a low near 60. Mostly cloudy for your Thursday and a high near 78. It is currently 68 in the Twin Cities, 66 in Fort Dodge, 70 in Rochester and Mankato. Here's Jamie McDonald, Desperate. 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

0: 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That's Casting Crowns and Nobody. 12:34. I'm so glad you're here. My name is Heather. We're talking about things that we did or things that people did around you 30 years ago that we'd never get away with now. What you got?
1: I rode around in the back of a pickup truck with my cousin, and her parents took us to Disney, which is about a three-hour drive. In the back of that pickup truck, with just a topper on, and no one ever thought, this is probably dangerous.
0: I didn't go to Disney in the back of a pickup truck, but I rode in the back of my dad's truck all the time, and it was totally normal, so I get it. 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

0: 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It's Torin Wells. Let the church sing. 1244. Hey there. My name is Heather. Sometimes I really wish that the pets in our life could just tell us what's going on. I shared a couple weeks ago now that one of our cats passed away. She was in stage 4 kidney failure. And the one cat now that we have left, the only life he's known here in our house is with her. And he has become extremely vocal since she has gone. And my husband and I kind of can't figure out what he wants, if he's like looking for her, if he's, you know, although, I mean, they say cats don't talk to cats like that by meowing, but we just can't figure it out. Kinship Radio.
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That's Franny Cash, Jesus All Along, 1250. I'm glad you stopped by. My name is Heather, and you might be wondering, where is Truth for Life? Focus on the Family. 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
1: Kinship Radio, it's 1 p.m., mostly sunny today and a high near 75. Chance for rain overnight with a low near 60. Cloudy skies for Thursday and a high in the upper 70s. It is currently 71 in the Twin Cities, 72 in Rochester, 67 in Fort Dodge, and 73 in Mankato. 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

0: 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It's 103. My name is Heather. I'm glad you're here. Been talking these last couple days about things we did 30 years ago that we would never, ever, ever be able to get away with now. Joe?
1: 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Mercuricome. When you fell as a kid my age years ago, Mom put this red Mercuricome on your cut and burned like the daylights.
0: Ooh, just having you say that makes me just flinch a little bit. I remember that. Kinship Radio.

0: This I know. Kinship Radio, Ryan Stevenson, This I Know. It's 110. Hi, my name is Heather. I love just chatting it up with strangers, especially at the grocery store. I typically would do self-checkout. The one grocery store I go to close to my house is just to pick up a couple things. Well, I have picked up a few more than I normally would. And I went through one of the, you know, where there's a checker. And the guy in front of me said, "You're just like me. You kind of have a little too much for the self-checkout." And I was like, "You're right." I said, and this lane was open. So I was like, "I've just come in here." And he goes, "Yeah, like sometimes I wonder if I can fit it all in there." And I said, "Yeah, me too." I just love it when strangers talk to me. It's my favorite. Kinship Radio.
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0: 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That's Jeremy Camp, Revival 121. If we haven't met, my name is Heather. 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
1: I want to dance like David. I want a faith like Paul. I want to sing like Silas tearing down the prison walls. I wanna face that fire. It won't

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It's 129. Lots of sunshine today and a high near 75. Chance for rain overnight with a low near 60. Clouds for your Thursday and a high near 78. It is 71 in the Twin Cities, 72 in Rochester, 67 in Fort Dodge, 73 in Mankato. Where would I be? Here's Peter Burton, Kinship.

Kinship Radio. That's Hope Darst, Mighty Name of Jesus. 136, appreciate you listening. My name is Heather. In this life, I'm learning the more flexible I can be, the better, because it seems like things just don't go as planned. And I am not one that has to have everything go exactly as planned. But there's times when I do set my day ahead of me and then something goes haywire. And I'm realizing I get to choose how I respond to that. I don't have to just let my feelings or my frustrations dictate how I respond.

0: 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It's 143. Hi there. My name is Heather. We get a lot of prayer requests in through our prayer line on our website, kinshipradio.org. And I want to pray for Donnie today. Roxanne let us know that he had a stroke. God, I just pray that you would give Donnie strength and faith to endure the recovery, the healing that he is going to experience, God. I pray that you touch his body in a special way, that he would feel that strength come from you. And God, I ask that there would be no more further complications for him as he's had this stroke, and that you would give him hope that you are going to help him overcome all these obstacles. In Jesus' name, amen. Kinship Radio.
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That's Phil Wickham, homesick for heaven. 149, I'm so glad you're here. My name is Heather. Do you know that it is not God's expectation that you have it all together? I mean, that might be your expectation. That might be my expectation for myself. That's not God's expectation. He doesn't look for that. What he wants is for me to be obedient. He wants me to spend time with him, like real time with him. He wants me to invest in our relationship. It's not about that perfect day or that perfect thing that I've done. That's not what he's looking for. Kinship Radio.

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1: Kinship Radio, good afternoon. I am Jack. Your weather forecast for tonight, mostly cloudy, chance for rain, lows near 60. Mostly cloudy Thursday, we'll see highs in the upper 70s with showers and storms likely for Friday. We'll see highs near 70. It's 72 in Mankato, 70 in Rochester. In the Twin Cities, it's 73 at Fort Dodge at 67. And that's your weather forecast on Kinship Radio.

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Good afternoon, 204, your afternoon show, and it feels good because that means it's almost quitting time, a few hours away. 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

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Katie Nicole, good afternoon, 210. I am Jack. And be sure to join us. In fact, prayerfully consider seeing what God lays on your heart. 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And if you would like to help out and give us a head start before we get to that date, just know that you are needed. 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I know.

Kinship Radio, and he sees you. It is Terry and 217. Good afternoon. I am Jack. You know, we often discover God's nearness most clearly in places we never wanted to be, like the hospital room, the empty house, the courtroom, a season of grief, maybe unanswered prayers. Those places do not prove God's absence. Sometimes they become the very places where his presence becomes more real. Maybe your greatest need this afternoon is not an explanation. Maybe it's the assurance that God has not left you. If so, hear this clearly. He still walks beside his people. He still strengthens weary hearts. He still sustains what circumstances cannot destroy. And even when he does not remove the problem immediately, he promises his presence within it. Here's Passion, Just That Good on Kinship Radio.

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Mornings are getting crisp, and fall is just around the corner. 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

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I am Jack. Your weather forecast for tonight, mostly cloudy, chance for rain, lows near 60. Mostly cloudy Thursday, we'll see highs in the upper 70s with showers and storms likely for Friday. We'll see highs near 70. It's 72 in Mankato, 70 in Rochester. In the Twin Cities, it's 73 in Fort Dodge at 67. And that's your weather forecast on Kinship Radio.

0: 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Good afternoon. I am Jack, and your verse of the day for today, Isaiah 41:13, for I am the Lord, your God, who takes hold of your right hand and says to you, do not fear, I will help you. 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

0: 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I am Jack. And if you want to hear some incredible stories, be sure to tune in to Family Life Today. Happening at 9:30 this evening, Laura Story. You love her music. She has a book, and she is going to be talking about worship in the wreckage. It's going to be an incredible conversation. 9:30 tonight, Family Life Today on Kinship Radio.
1: 2 Corinthians 9:7 says, God loves a cheerful giver. Hi, I'm Rob West with today's Faith and Finance Minute. 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

Kinship Radio, and thank God it's Leanna Crawford. Good afternoon. I am Jack and Haven. Today it's all about rest this week on their series, and it made me think about something. You know, sometimes rest makes you uncomfortable because you're used to being needed. When you stop, you may immediately think of something that you should be doing, but maybe that discomfort is showing you just how accustomed you've become to carrying everything. Isaiah says, "In quietness and in trust shall be your strength." Maybe your strength doesn't come from doing more. Maybe it comes from trusting more. Here's Third Day on Kinship Radio.

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1: 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I am Jack. Your weather forecast for tonight, mostly cloudy, chance for rain, lows near 60. Mostly cloudy Thursday, we'll see highs in the upper 70s with showers and storms likely for Friday. We'll see highs near 70. It's 73 in Mankato, 70 in Rochester, in the Twin Cities at 73, and Fort Dodge at 67. And that's your weather forecast on Kinship Radio.

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I am Jack Terrian. 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

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It's Canaan Living Water. Good afternoon, 310. I am Jack. And join us coming up next week, the Adult and Teen Challenge in Minnesota. They're going to have their gala in Mankato. It's going to be an incredible night. You'll be able to hear the life-changing stories and how God is impacting lives all across our area through faith-based recovery. 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Here

0: the author. Kinship Radio. Good afternoon. I am Jack Robertson. And it truly makes a difference. The music, the ministry, the impact in your life of Kinship Radio. 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
1: I hail from Kansas City, Missouri. I have been listening since I've been here. I've been here 2 months. And I love listening to Christian music. They are so uplifting to me. 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And I just wake up with the music on and go to bed. 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So thank God you all are on the air, and you are spreading the good news everywhere.
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1: I set my sights on shiny things that crumble into rust, that fade into the dust. I bought the lie that someday I would finally have enough.

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Good afternoon. I am Jack, and your verse of the day for today, Isaiah 41:13. For I am the Lord your God, who takes hold of your right hand and says to you, do not fear, I will help you. Your verse of the day on Kinship Radio.

0: perfectly. Kinship Radio, it's perfectly. It's Micah Tyler. Good afternoon, 3:45. I am Jack. Want to give you the opportunity to pray with us this afternoon. Roxanne submitted the prayer request. In fact, she wrote the prayer out. Dear Lord, Donnie suffered a stroke. It has left him with many obstacles to overcome. Father, please make your presence known to Donnie so that he has faith and strength to endure the physical therapy and to heal completely. Father, we ask for no further complications, and we trust in your mercy. In the name of Jesus, amen. 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

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Maybe you're in a season where you don't know what's next. You'd love for God to give you the five-year plan. In fact, you'd settle for probably the five-day plan, but he may only be giving you, well, what you need to do today. Well, that's okay. You don't have to see the whole road to trust the one who does. Take today's step and then let tomorrow stay where it belongs. Here's Zach Williams on Kinship Radio. Every day.

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1: Good afternoon. I'm Jack Robertson on Kinship Radio. Here's a few things that you need to know. Rochester Public Schools considering a property tax levy that would be an increase of 0.9%. The school board is also finalizing its strategic plan. They plan to vote on both on October the 6th. An American Legion fundraiser in Blue Earth has raised $20,500 for Bean and Bear, a nonprofit serving people with autism and special needs. The money will provide de-escalation kits for Faribault County first responders. Minnesota's DNR looking for your help designing new state parks and trails license plates. The theme will feature North Shore and Lake Superior. Submissions are being accepted through October 31st. And Vice President J.D. Vance is questioning calls from major AI companies for greater government regulation and a slower pace of AI development. He said the request could be a Trojan horse that benefits established companies. And the weather forecast for tonight, mostly clear, chance for rain, lows near 60. Thursday, mostly cloudy, highs in the upper 70s. Showers and storms likely on Friday. We'll see highs near 70. It's 73 in Mankato, 70 in Rochester. In the Twin Cities, it's 74, and Fort Dodge at 68. I'm Jack Robertson, and now you're up to date on Kinship Radio.

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I am Jack. 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

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Can't steal my joy. 4:12, good afternoon. I am Jack. 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

0: 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Good afternoon. I am Jack Robertson. 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

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Good afternoon. I am Jack, and your verse of the day for today, Isaiah 41:13. For I am the Lord your God, who takes hold of your right hand and says to you, do not fear, I will help you. 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

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I am Jack. Your weather forecast for tonight, mostly cloudy, chance for rain, lows near 60. Mostly cloudy Thursday, we'll see highs in the upper 70s with showers and storms likely for Friday. We'll see highs near 70. It's 73 in Mankato, 70 in Rochester, in the Twin Cities at 74, and Fort Dodge at 68. And that's your weather forecast on Kinship Radio.

0: Kinship Radio, what's up and up? It's Colton Dixon, 445. Good afternoon. I am Jack, and I was invited to preach at another church within the community and really excited about it. It's coming up on the 11th of next month, so just over 3 weeks away. And the Lord led me to Psalm 37. I want to read the first couple of verses for you, and I have the passage, but now I need to develop the message around it. It says, "Don't worry about the wicked or envy those who do wrong, for like grass, they soon fade away. Like spring flowers, they soon wither. Trust in the Lord and do good. Then you will live safely in the land and prosper. Take delight in the Lord, and he will give you your heart's desires." Of course, there's several more verses to this, but this is kind of the beginning place, and just want to develop a message and to kind of use this as the path and what I want to preach coming up on the 11th of next month. So again, I would appreciate your prayers as I develop this, because bottom line is, I want the words to come from the Bible first and foremost, and I want them to come from the Holy Spirit through me, because my prayer is always less of me, more of you. So thank you in advance for your prayers. I really appreciate you. And thank you for listening to Kinship Radio.
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3: 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By the way, this isn't just for the ladies. 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

Can't ship Palladium, holding on. Praise God. John Reddick, 451. Good afternoon. I'm Jack. You are more than what you accomplish this afternoon. You are more than how clean your house is, how productive you were at work, how many errands you ran, and how well you managed everybody else's schedule. Your value is not measured by your output. Before you accomplish anything, God already knew you. God already created you. God already loved you. Here's Micah Tyler. Praise the Lord. Kinship Radio. I remember.

0: 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We're also heard at KJLW Winnebago, KJGA Osage, KJLM Marshalltown, KJTS New Ulm, and translator K296 ER Mankato. 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
1: Good afternoon, I'm Jack Roberts on Kinship Radio. Here's a few things that you need to know. More than 30% of first student school buses in Rochester failed state inspection this year. The number comes after a first student bus caught fire Tuesday on Highway 52. Freeborn County, Albert Lee, and Hayward are asking the Minnesota DNR to finish paving the Blaze Star State Trail. The final three-quarter mile section is scheduled to be paved in late 2027 or early 2028. Wildfires in the Boundary Waters Canoe Area Wilderness have now been fully contained. More than 20 fires were sparked by lightning in July. Most of the area has now reopened. And President Trump says his proposed $5,000 dividend for American adults will happen if Republicans retain control of Congress. Trump said the payments could be funded by increased economic activity and revenue. And the weather forecast for tonight, mostly clear, chance for rain, lows near 60. Thursday, mostly cloudy, highs in the upper 70s. Showers and storms likely on Friday. We'll see highs near 70. It's 72 in Mankato, 69 in Rochester. In the Twin Cities, it's 73, and Fort Dodge at 68. I'm Jack Robertson, and now you're up to date on Kinship Radio.

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No longer slaves, it's Bethel. Good afternoon. Your drive at 5. It's 5:05. Good afternoon. It is time to go home. Hopefully it's not 1,000 miles. We are messengers on Kinship Radio.

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Ain't no way, Jamie McDonald. 5:11, your drive home. Good afternoon, I am Jack. And as you are heading home, maybe you've had a rough day. 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

0: 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Good afternoon. I am Jack Robertson. And it truly makes a difference. The music, the ministry, the impact in your life of Kinship Radio. 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

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I am Jack. Your weather forecast for tonight, mostly cloudy, chance for rain, lows near 60. Mostly cloudy Thursday, we'll see highs in the upper 70s with showers and storms likely for Friday. We'll see highs near 70. It's 72 in Mankato, 69 in Rochester, in the Twin Cities at 73, and Fort Dodge at 68. And that's your weather forecast on Kinship Radio. I used

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Good afternoon. I am Jack, and your verse of the day for today, Isaiah 41:13. For I am the Lord your God, who takes hold of your right hand and says to you, do not fear, I will help you. Your verse of the day on Kinship Radio. Father, let's

0: Kinship Radio, it's Alleluia Elevation Worship on your drive home, 542. Good afternoon, I am Jack. Be sure to join us for some incredible programming coming up tonight, Truth for Life, Alistair Begg. 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That's Alistair Begg at 8 o'clock. Focus on the Family, great conversation, 8:30. Turning Point, Dr. David Jeremiah, continuing his series about Jonah. It's a great story. And of course, talking about revival. Family Life today coming up at 9:30. And then Haven today. 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That's coming up at 10 o'clock. 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

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The Lord will provide this passion. Good afternoon, 5:49. I'm Jack. That is it for me. Stick around for Kathy Kennedy, keeping you company, keeping you encouraged over the next couple of hours. We'll leave you with music from Hillsong Worship. May the Lord bless you and keep you. May the Lord cause His face to shine upon you and be gracious to you. May the Lord show you His favor and give you His peace. Have a great evening. Kinship Radio.

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1: 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Here's a few things that you need to know. Several lanes and ramps are reopening at the Interstate 90 and Highway 52 interchange in Rochester. Northbound Highway 52 traffic can now use newly paved lanes and the I-90 east ramp. Drivers heading east on I-90 can also exit north onto Highway 52. Rochester continuing cleanup from the September 2nd storm that brought winds over 70 miles an hour and knocked down trees across the city. The city expects the cleanup to take another 2 to 3 weeks. The Olmsted County Board has approved a preliminary property tax levy. It includes a one-time correction for a 2026 data entry error that caused taxpayers to overpay. The final levy will be approved in December. And Judge Judy is retiring from on-camera work after 3 decades. She said her retirement will begin in October when her Amazon series, Judy Justice, ends. And the weather forecast for tonight, mostly clear, chance for rain, lows near 60. Thursday, mostly cloudy, highs in the upper 70s. Showers and storms likely on Friday. We'll see highs near 70. It's 70 in Mankato, 68 in Rochester. In the Twin Cities, it's 72. And Fort Dodge at 67. I'm Jack Robertson, and now you're up to date on Kinship Radio.

Hope you're having a great evening. Thanks for spending time with me on Kinship Radio. I'm Kathy Kennedy. That was John Reddick with The Way. Well, this morning, God put on my heart this question. At what point in your life did you feel closest to God? A, right now, like you've never been closer. B, during a difficult season. C, when you first came to know him. D, in a season with fewer distractions, like, you know, you had more time, maybe. Or E, you'd never felt close to God, but you'd like to. And maybe I didn't even mention your option. Maybe there's an other, and that's okay. There's really no wrong answer here. So just ask yourself that question tonight. At what point in my life did I feel closest to God? Just sit with it for a minute and just ask the Lord to show you the answer to that. Now it's Phil Wickham and Crowder. It really is Amazing Grace. I'm Kathy Kennedy for Kinship Radio.

Kinship Radio. I'm Kathy Kennedy. Thanks for spending time with me this evening. That's Katie Nicole, and have your way. Well, it's Wednesday, September 16th, and this is your verse of the day. Isaiah 41, verse 13. For I am the Lord your God who takes hold of your right hand and says to you, do not fear. I will help you. He's a good, good father. I remember this one time that my dad and I were walking on the beach. I was a little girl. I was probably like 6 years old. And I was slipping on the rocks. We were walking on these rocks, but he was holding my hand. And so I would slip, but he would kind of hold me up. And that's God. That is God walking with you. When you slip and you fall, or you start to fall, if you got a hold of his hand and he's got a hold of yours, he holds you up. So today's verse of the day, again, is Isaiah 41, verse 13. Check it out. Now it's I'm So Blessed. This is Kane. I'm Kathy Kennedy for Kinship Radio.

0: Kinship Radio. I'm Kathy Kennedy. Thanks for spending time with me this evening. That is Consumed by Fire and Walk with Jesus. You want to see people walking with Jesus and seeing the difference that Jesus is making in their life right now? I got an event to tell you about. It's happening next Tuesday, the 22nd at 5 p.m. at the Mayo Clinic Health System Events Center. It's called the Mankato Adult and Teen Challenge Gala. 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

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Congratulations. 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I'm Kathy Kennedy, and here is your Kinship Radio weather forecast. Tonight, mostly clear, chance of rain, with lows dipping down near 60, and then tomorrow, mostly cloudy, with highs in the upper 70s. 67 Rochester and Fort Dodge. We're at 71 in the Twin Cities, 70 Mankato. Natalie Lane now with All Joy. I'm Kathy Kennedy for Kinship Radio. Walk

0: Kinship Radio, my name is Kathy Kennedy. As a Sidewalk Prophets, I believe it now. Well, thank you so much for spending time with me. I appreciate you. 800-810-6758. Hey, Stephanie, what's going on?
1: Oh, I was just calling to see if you could play a song for me.
0: Yeah.
1: I don't know which side. The song Demon. I love that song. It's one of my go-tos, and I'm really stressed.
0: Yes, ma'am, absolutely. That is Josiah Queen. And here you go. I'm Kathy Kennedy for Kinship Radio. Oh,

0: 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That's Jamie McDonald, left it in the river. The prayer line is a great place to leave it, you know, if you don't have a river nearby, but to leave it with God. 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Well, of course, you can always go to God, but a great place also to connect with your Kinship family on a little bit deeper level as we, you know, share everyday needs, not only with God, but with each other, is that Kinship Radio prayer line. 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Micah Tyler up next. It's Perfectly. I'm Kathy Kennedy for Kinship Radio.
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0: perfectly.
1: Kinship Radio, I'm Kathy Kennedy. That was Micah Tyler and Perfectly. Well, thank you so much for spending time with me the past hour or so. And coming up after 7 o'clock, I got a song request for Luke. And Laura has a prayer request that she's going to share. So I invite you to stick around for that. Also, coming up later in the evening, a pretty fun fact of the day. Now it's Need to Breathe. This is Brother. I'm Kathy Kennedy for Kinship Radio.

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1: 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Tonight, mostly clear with a chance of rain with lows near 60, and then tomorrow, mostly cloudy with highs in the upper 70s. 66 Rochester, 67 Fort Dodge. We're at 70 in the Twin Cities, and 68 Mankato. Jordan St. Cyr, Weary Traveler. I'm Kathy Kennedy for Kinship Radio. 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

0: Good evening, Kinship Radio. That's Jordan St. Cyr, Weary Traveler. My name is Kathy Kennedy. Thanks so much for spending time with me. 800-810-6758. You're with Kathy. Hey, Luke, what can I do for you?
1: Can I request a song?
0: Absolutely. What can I play for you?
1: Heaven on My Mind.
0: By Toby Mac.
1: Yep.
0: Yeah. Now, Luke, how old are you?
1: 5 and a half.
0: Wow, that's pretty cool. I will get Toby Mac on for you, Luke, and I hope you have a wonderful day.
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0: Heaven on My Mind, Toby Mac. 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